0: subject to new work or activity requirements. About 200,000 New Mexicans have received a turquoise envelope containing information about the changes, state officials said Wednesday. It's so important to read the information in there because the federal changes to Medicaid are coming, New Mexico Department of Workforce Solutions Cabinet Secretary Sarita Nair said. Not every Medicaid member will be affected. However, officials said members should keep their contact and personal information current, watch for notices, and respond promptly when asked for documentation. We've never had Medicaid customers have to work to receive benefits before, so this is a very large change, Healthcare Authority Deputy Secretary Nikki Kozowski said. We want to make sure that as many eligible New Mexicans remain with benefits as possible. Immigration eligibility changes begin October 1st. Some lawfully present immigrants who are currently enrolled in Medicaid will no longer qualify under the federal rules. Changes can be reported through yes.nm.gov, and members can also call 1-800-283-4465. For KANW News, I'm Gary Dahl.
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0: It's Jello Granger playing the music for you on this Thursday evening. Hey, check this out. Kevin Otero and Anthony Kennedy are going to be heading out to the Santa Fe Fiestas, the 314th Fiesta for Santa Fe, and they are heading out to be there tomorrow with y'all, man. So you all go out and check out some fun on the plaza there. 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

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He does a countdown.

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0: It's your moon. It's Raquel. Right here on 89.1 KANW. Check this out. Governor Darrow and Anthony Kennedy are going to be at the Santa Fe Fiestas Tamale. That's right. Check it out. They're going to be on the plaza. As a matter of fact, they're going to be pitching a tent just for you to drop by and pick up some KANW gear. And they got some KANW stickers free of charge just for you. 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

Turkey, of 62 degrees tonight. Tomorrow's high going to be a lovely 95 in the Duke City. So as you can see, if you go into the fair or out to the fiestas, make sure that you stay hydrated.

Thank you, your resident Cookie Monster. And I'd like to say hello to Thelma and Cheryl. Cheryl's in town from out of town. I guess that makes sense, yeah. Hey, welcome to town and have a good time while you're here. It's 89.1 KAW. Mary Hatchett brings you the morning news. And Gary Dolly does it for you in the afternoon.

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she's the queen of the king and the queen of the king and the king of the queen. When she stops ironing your shorts, I tell you what, that's when she becomes the king of the queens. Hey, listen.

The Blue Ventures, the drummer from the Blue Ventures, and Ernie from Miss Kyle for calling that to him, that request and the happy birthday. And Tomasita, Romancita, thank you guys for tuning in and checking in. And I want to thank Pete from Las Lunas for checking in tonight. Let's see, we had Ruben celebrating a birthday yesterday, and then a happy birthday to you from the Black, from the leader of the Black Pearl Band there. And have yourself a wonderful, wonderful week. And

0: wonderful week, and join Kevin Otero and Anthony Kennedy at the Fiestas de Santa Fe tomorrow. They'll have some stuff out there for you to look at and browse through and enjoy and purchase and get yourself a free bumper sticker as well. Till next time, this is Joe LaGrange. I'll talk to you later.
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3: Tonight, overnight low 65, height 64 in the valley. Low for Santa Fe should be 58. 53 degrees today in Grandstand, Las Vegas. 51 degrees, low temperature expected for the Gallup area.

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Candy 9.1 KNW, here's Daniel Solis. KNW reminder, isolated to scattered storms in northeastern New Mexico may turn to severe storms later on. Please be very careful.

0: 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Well, Michael Brasher along the way with you all the way up until midnight tonight. Morning edition coming up at 4.
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0: Weather outlook calling for low temps tonight, 65 in the Heights, 64 in the Valley. In Espanola, low 58, Socorro 68, and in Los Alamos, 60 degrees, Los Lunas 60, and Rio Rancho, low temperature should be at 63 degrees tonight.

0: KANW, that's music of Freddie Brown. Michael Brasher here with you, KANW, and we are underway until midnight tonight.
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5: Low tonight, 65. High, 64 degrees in the valley. The Santa Fe low should be 58. 53 in Las Vegas. Gallup, 51. Grants, 53.

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0: Gary Seiss on KANW. That's 20 años, and our New Mexico Lobos take the field again Saturday afternoon at 2 as they take on Mercyhurst at University Stadium. 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
5: Above normal high temperatures will continue. A high of 95 expected later in Albuquerque and Rio Rancho. Look for 89 in Grants, Gallup, Las Vegas, and Santa Fe. High of 96 today in Santa Rosa. 88 for Encino and Taos. 96 in Los Lunas. Belen expecting a high of 97.

0: On this Patriot Day, KANW honors the lives lost, the heroes who rose, and the unity that carried us through. 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

There's Mariachi Cowboy on KANW. Gracias, mi papa. I'm Kevin Otero. Later tonight at 6 o'clock, looking forward to seeing Terry Jaramillo. He'll be in to get your weekend started with New Mexico music and dedications. 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Gracias por siempre.

0: On this Patriot Day, KANW honors the lives lost, the heroes who rose, and the unity that carried us through. 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

0: Daniel Cordova Esperanza on KANW Maldito Amigo. I'm Kevin Otero. Join me and Anthony Kennedy. We'll be down at the Santa Fe Plaza today celebrating La Fiesta de Santa Fe. 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

Daniel E. Gallegos on KANW. 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

There's Preston Garza on KANW Al Pie de un Crucifijo. A good Friday early morning to you. I'm Kevin Otero with Maggie La Rancherita Vigil. Que sacrificio.

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0: Prince Antonio is on KANW. That's his mariachi jam. And the Santa Fe Fiesta Gran Baile featuring Gonzalo is tomorrow, 7:30 at the Santa Fe Community Convention Center. 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
0: Above normal high temperatures will continue, and they could tie or exceed record highs this weekend. High of 95 expected in Albuquerque and Rio Rancho tomorrow. 89 for Santa Fe, Las Vegas, Gallup, and Grants. Santa Rosa should reach 96 today. High of 88 in Encino and Taos. Los Lunas will be at 96, 97 today for Belen.
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Aaron Cordovan, Ruben Ramos on KANW, Amigo Mio. 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

0: Music from 45. I'm KANW. Mi estado encantado. I'm Kevin Otero. Music still to come from Luisa G. Her duet with Kiki Mondragon, plus Los Blue Ventures, Roberto Griego, and Santiago Shaheen. He's up next.
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7: On September 11th, 2001, America was forever changed. It has been 25 years since the attacks. Now, we have inscribed a new memory alongside those others. It's a memory of tragedy and shock, of loss and mourning. But not only of loss and mourning, it's also a memory of bravery and self-sacrifice and the love that lays down its life for a friend, even a friend whose name it never knew, President George W. Bush.

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Metals, Metals, Metals, Los Blue Ventures on KANW, Se Me Olvidó Otra Vez. And we're looking forward to Michael Brasher. He will be in at 4 a.m. today hosting NPR's Morning Edition. It's the news you need to start your day strong. 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

0: I'll hear again on KANW La Coloreteada, and you're invited to the annual Nativity of the Blessed Virgin Mary Church Fiesta. Happens on Sunday, 8:30 to 5:30 at 4th and Alameda in Albuquerque. They'll have food and fun for the whole family, plus live music from Gilbert Lechuga and the Shysters, Triple X Band, and the Red Wine Band.
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0: We are expecting those above normal high temperatures to continue through the weekend, and they could tie or exceed record highs. High of 95 today in Albuquerque, 89 for Santa Fe, Las Vegas, Gallup, and Grants. Santa Rosa should reach 96, 86 for Los Alamos, 88 for Encino, 97 expected in Socorro, 96 in Bernalillo,

0: On this Patriot Day, KANW honors the lives lost, the heroes who rose, and the unity that carried us through. 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

0: is Grupo Mezcal on KANW Dolores. I'm Kevin Otero, and today at 5, we will be counting down the top 15 at 5, live from Santa Fe at the Santa Fe Plaza as we celebrate La Fiesta de Santa Fe. 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

0: Huracan, KANW. That's Cada Vez. I'm Kevin Otero, making way for Michael Brasher and Morning Edition. That starts at 4 a.m. At noon, it's Terry Bryan, and then I'll be back at 2 o'clock live from Santa Fe. 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
7: In the days, months, and years that followed the attack, ordinary Americans responded in extraordinary and unexpected ways. I hope we'll remember that in the midst of those dark days, we dug deep, we cared for each other. We regained the light by reaching out to one another and finding something all too rare, a true sense of national unity. To me, that's the greatest lesson of September 11th. President Joe Biden,

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4: KANW, very latest national news from NPR is coming up here on KANW. Also, this after a flurry of activity, Missouri Secretary of State reluctantly agreed to set aside a Republican plan for redistricting that is aimed at flipping a House seat in the midterms. We'll have that story coming up. It's Michael Brasher. Good morning. It's 429, and this is KANW.
5: Live from NPR News in Washington, I'm Kristen Wright. Today, the nation pauses to mark the 25th anniversary of September 11th. Observances will be held at the 9/11 Memorial in New York, the Pentagon, and the Flight 93 National Memorial near Shanksville, Pennsylvania. Nearly 3,000 people were killed in the terror attacks, and many have died since from related illnesses. President Trump will attend a ceremony at the Pentagon this morning. The Israeli military blew up what it says are Hezbollah tunnels in southern Lebanon. NPR's Jane Araf reports.
6: Israel's prime minister says Israeli forces destroyed what he called an underground command complex of Iran-backed Hezbollah on a strategic ridge Thursday night. He said Israeli forces would remain in the area. The Israeli military has invaded Lebanon and now controls about 6% of its territory. Israel and Hezbollah have been fighting for control of Ali al-Tahrir Ridge since June. Lebanon's state news agency said the impact of the detonation registered the effect of a light earthquake. A U.S. brokered ceasefire in June called for Israeli forces to withdraw and Hezbollah to disarm, handing over control to the Lebanese army. But that process has stalled. Jane Araf, NPR News, Beirut.
5: The Labor Department will give its latest report on inflation this morning. 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Virginia's U.S. senators plan to

0: to stay in New York or not stay in New York because of 9/11, not to mention the way we think about security, the way we think about civil liberties, the way we are still fighting over these questions as part of our politics, the what we are willing to accept in terms of access to public spaces or not. You know, all of these things are shaping us on a day-to-day basis, whether we recognize it or not.
1: Absolutely. It seems, it can feel that we're in this different era, which I guess you would call the Trump era, but it has been shaped by the politics of 9/11 and the wars that followed. One of President Trump's themes was, we're not getting into any more foreign wars. And that had resonance because so many Americans were frustrated by the time that they had spent overseas and the treasure that we had spent overseas and the lives that had been lost overseas. And of course, the United States remains in foreign wars in that region that are in some ways tangentially connected to that time. And you also think about security. This country did so much and spent so much for security, but there were some people who felt, in the end, less secure.
0: Among them are people who are Muslim and who wear, you know, clothing, or who choose to attire themselves in clothing that's identified with their religion, their sense of safety in the world. It absolutely has to have been compromised by this, but also people who are of other religions, people who are Jewish. I mean, the anti-Semitic conspiracy theories, all of these things, the rise of the white nationalist movement, all of these things are things that we are experiencing as part of the legacy of 9/11.
1: Millions of Americans, even adults, were not alive on that day, but it continues to affect us, and we will continue to cover the aftermath throughout this day on the 25th anniversary of 9/11. This is NPR News.
2: 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Good morning. It's 529.
3: 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Thank you.
4: KANW 529, the story coming up on KANW. Federal Reserve policymakers will be watching today's inflation report very closely.
5: If there is continued progress towards our 2% goal, then I'm willing to support holding the policy rate at its current level.
4: It's the last report policymakers will see before they vote on whether to raise interest rates. The story coming up. 529 now.
6: Live from NPR News in Washington, I'm Kristen Wright. 25 years ago today, terrorists hijacked four commercial planes and flew into the World Trade Center in New York City, the Pentagon, and a field near Shanksville, Pennsylvania. The September 11th attacks killed close to 3,000 people. Stories of lives lost and heroism are being shared as the nation pauses to remember. Observances will take place at the 9/11 Memorial and Museum, the Pentagon, and the Flight 93 National Memorial. President Trump took the stage for a second night at the Republican midterm convention in Dallas last night with a clear message.
7: But if the Democrats get in, they'll destroy everything that we built. They'll ruin our country. So on Election Day, November 3rd, you got to do me a favor. You got to get out and vote, and you're going to pretend I'm on the ballot, because in a way I am on the ballot.
6: He repeated his plan to send every American adult citizen $5,000 if the GOP stays in control of Congress. Federal law prohibits buying votes. Trump has framed the payments as a financial benefit for all. Higher mortgage rates caused existing home sales to fall last month. NPR Stephen Bisaha reports.
8: Higher mortgage rates caused existing home sales in August to fall 1.2% from a year earlier, according to the National Association of Realtors. September likely won't provide any relief since mortgage rates have climbed even higher this month.
6: This is NPR News. The Labor Department will release its latest report on inflation this morning. Policymakers at the Federal Reserve are watching closely to decide whether to raise interest rates next week. The cost of diesel in the U.S. is now at a record high. It's averaging $6.05 a gallon. It's driving up the cost of transporting goods. Increases are often passed on to consumers. Latino civil rights groups and the city of Denver, Colorado, have filed a lawsuit in federal court seeking to bar the government from carrying out immigration enforcement at the polls. NPR's Miles Parks reports such enforcement activity is widely considered to be illegal, but that the Trump administration has not

0: This is NPR News.
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3: 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It's 5:45 now here at KANW. 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
12: The week AI doom went mainstream. From American Public Media, this is Marketplace Tech. I'm Megan McCarty-Carino. This week, an Anthropic researcher publicly resigned, warning on social media that AI companies are gambling with our lives. Another insider said there's a greater than 10% risk AI kills us all in the next decade. It comes after a fresh wave of troubling details about the OpenAI incident, where agents escaped a testing environment and hacked into Hugging Face. Here to break it down is Maria Curie, tech policy reporter at Axios.
13: Some of these researchers, particularly at Anthropic and OpenAI, have long warned of catastrophic risk and of AI dangers. But I think what really made this moment different is that this tweet went so viral that I feel like now it has entered the public consciousness in a way that it wasn't before. To me, I think the most important thing is that post-Hugging Face, you had independent auditors come in and check it out for themselves. People that have no ties or connections to IPOs that are coming up for either one of these labs. And they said there's real cause for concern here. And so in addition to the public consciousness that this tweet has created, for better or for worse, there's also a lot more motivation on Capitol Hill and Washington to get something done.
12: Yeah, I want to ask you about that. So the public is, you know, kind of tuned in here, but what about our leaders in Washington?
13: That's right. So, I mean, they have been talking about this since 2023, right? That's when Sam Altman was on the Hill. And usually when we talk about these debates, there are certain concerns that are immediately flagged, right? One of them is regulatory capture. If you do some form of regulation, then only the biggest players, Anthropic and OpenAI, are going to be able to adhere to them. And all the smaller players fall by the wayside. There is legislation that has tiered systems so that the smaller players aren't required as much as the larger players. There are lawmakers that have thought through these details. And so it's a matter now of whether the political will exists.
0: And you reported that Senator Bernie Sanders, who has been one of the more outspoken members of Congress on AI, he has organized a sort of bipartisan briefing next week about the dangers of AI. What are you expecting?
13: The fact that it's bipartisan is telling, because Bernie is not usually one to create bipartisan settings. And his approach is pausing the development of superintelligence, of new superintelligence. And that is an approach that some observers might say would work on an international scale in order to ensure that China doesn't continue racing ahead while the U.S. falls behind. And for that, I'm watching out for, you know, the Trump-Xi meetings that are happening at the end of this month, where they are going to talk about AI safety. And so that's more, I think, in the realm of the Trump administration than Congress. But I expect that in that briefing, that Senate briefing that's happening next week, he will raise that bill that he has pushed forward. And I think a lot of Republicans and even Democrats won't be ready to back that type of measure. But like I said before, there are other measures at play.
0: That's Maria Curie, tech policy reporter at Axios. This conversation was part of our Tech Week in Review segment. We've got more on the week's big headlines at our website, marketplace.org/techbites. Erica Soderstrom produced this episode. Jesus Alvarado and Courtney Bergseeker also produced our show this week. Jay Siebold is our engineer. Daisy Palacios is the supervising producer. Nancy Fargali is the executive producer. I'm Megan McCarty-Carino, and that's Marketplace Tech. 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
17: 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They saved God knows how many lives. They saved the terrorists from claiming the symbolic victory of smashing the center of American government. 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President Bill Clinton in Shanksville, Pennsylvania, 2011.
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20: 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Some current temperatures now. Los Alamos, 56. Espanola, 55. Encino, 57. Taos at 52. In Santa Rosa, 61. Las Vegas and Santa Fe at 55 degrees. Gallup, 48. Grants, 50. Los Lunas, 56. Edgewood, 57 degrees. Currently in Socorro, 66. In Belen, 29. Clines Corners, 53. Moriarty, 46. Albuquerque Fair, and 65 degrees. Good morning. 551 now.
21: 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I'm Michelle Martin.
22: And I'm Steve Inskeep. September 11 divided the world for many people. The times before and after the attacks were completely different. On September 10, 2001, for example, I wasn't covering a war. Instead, I interviewed a rising lawmaker named Nancy Pelosi, who was seeking to become the first woman in party leadership in Congress. We met in the busy Speaker's lobby of the House of Representatives.
23: The fact that I am a woman only enhances the situation. It is a giant plus. Women across the country, as I campaigned for other Democrats, are very enthusiastic about finally breaking the barrier into the top leadership in the Congress, and why not?
22: Pelosi was the very last person I interviewed in that pre-9/11 world before I was sent to cover the Pentagon, which was struck by a plane the next morning in Washington. 25 years later, we've called back Nancy Pelosi to reflect on that time and how it changed the country. Speaker Pelosi, welcome back.
1: Thank you, Steve.
22: How did that day unfold for you?
1: That morning, I was in the leader's office, Dick Gephardt's office, as a leading appropriator. And he had brought together leadership of the Appropriations Committee to talk about how we would advance and put forth our legislative appropriations agenda. While we were in the meeting, the attack took place. And then we saw on TV what happened. And before you know it, it happened again. And we thought, are they doing a recall of it? No, because you can see smoke coming from two different buildings. It was shocking. It was shocking. When we saw the second attack was when we knew it was an attack on our country. It wasn't an accident of an airplane flying into a building, which is what we thought it was to begin with.
22: Did you have a moment of thinking they may be coming for the Capitol?
1: Well, everybody else did. The leader told us to just go to our offices, just get us out of there, out of the Capitol. Not necessarily because they would be coming. It was a possibility. It became more of a possibility when we got to our offices and could practically see the smoke coming from the Pentagon.
22: Right.
1: Oh, my God. Something bigger than we even thought. Smoke coming from the Pentagon. And that's when, you know, they just took us to an undisclosed location. Nobody knew very much. Everybody knew what they were seeing in the news because it was so spontaneous. What we did worry about is where the President of the United States was. When we went to the steps of the Capitol the night of 9/11, the evening of 9/11, and sang God Bless America, it was very unifying, Democrats and Republicans.

Amy Mundorf talking to her daughter, Sarah Mundorf, and to her husband, Kurt Mundorf, in Knoxville, Tennessee. Their interviews are archived at the Library of Congress.

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4: 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After a flurry of court activity, Missouri's Secretary of State reluctantly agreed to set aside a Republican plan for redistricting that is aimed at flipping a House seat in the midterms. We'll have that story coming up. Good morning, it's 6:29, this is Morning Edition. 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
5: Live from NPR News in Washington, I'm Kristen Wright. Today marks 25 years since the September 11th attacks. The first moment of silence will be held at 8:46 Eastern this morning when the first plane flew into the World Trade Center. Terrorists hijacked four commercial airplanes and crashed them into the Twin Towers in Lower Manhattan and the Pentagon. Flight 93 went down in a field near Shanksville, Pennsylvania. Close to 3,000 people were killed in the attacks. President Trump will deliver remarks at a ceremony at the Pentagon. Vice President Vance is expected in New York. That ceremony is getting underway soon. Samantha Max from member station WNYC reports on how New Yorkers are reflecting on 9/11 and the weeks and months that followed.
6: On September 11, 2001, Joshua Raskin was a middle school social studies teacher. He told a WNYC reporter at the time that when school let out, he rode his bike south until he found a volunteer center.
7: I just wanted to help. I live in this city and just I couldn't stand not being a part of this.
6: For days, Raskin helped with the recovery efforts.
7: I was a school teacher. I didn't have an actual credential to be helpful, but I thought of myself as someone that was good at counseling people and good at crisis management, and I just figured I could have a role in this.
6: He wanted to help his city heal. For NPR News, I'm Samantha Max in New York.
5: You're listening to NPR News from Washington. The war in Iran is drastically affecting that country's economy. NPR's Hadil Al-Shalchi reports many have to borrow money to stay afloat.
8: It's been more than 6 months since the U.S. and Israel went to war in Iran, and Iranians have had to bear the brunt of the consequences. The official unemployment rate in Iran is 9%, but analysts say the real number is likely much higher. Many people are struggling to pay living expenses, including rent, and many are losing their jobs as companies shut because business has become interrupted due to the Strait of Hormuz blockade. Some Iranians say they've resorted to driving ride shares, but with gas prices and car repairs, it can get expensive. And the U.S.-Israeli strikes made it too dangerous to be on the roads, especially at night. Hadil Al-Shalchi, NPR News, Istanbul.
5: California has new laws to protect kids online, including requirements for AI companies to assess the risks chatbots pose and share results with an auditor. The new laws also ban social media platforms from offering addictive features to users under 16. Virginia's U.S. senators plan to introduce a bill next week intended to make the airspace around Reagan National Airport near Washington safer. The legislation would cut the overall number of daily

0: compromised by this, but also people who are of other religions, people who are Jewish. I mean, the anti-Semitic conspiracy theories, all of these things, the rise of the white nationalist movement, all of these things are things that we are experiencing as part of the legacy of 9/11.
1: Millions of Americans, even adults, were not alive on that day, but it continues to affect us, and we will continue to cover the aftermath throughout this day on the 25th anniversary of 9/11. This is NPR News.
2: 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Time is 7:29.
3: On last week's Wait, Wait, Mo Rocca felt bad for the USS Abraham Lincoln, which finally ended a record-breaking deployment at sea.
4: That poor aircraft carrier, I never thought that an aircraft carrier could have it worse than the president it was named for.
3: That's true. I'm Peter Sagal. This week we're shipping out with Leslie Jones, who might be the first guest to live tweet the show as she appears on it. 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
5: KNW 729 now, and this story coming up on KNW. The Federal Reserve's policymakers will be watching today's inflation report very closely.
6: If there's continued progress towards our 2% goal, then I'm willing to support holding the policy rate at its current level.
5: It's the last report policymakers will see before they vote on whether to raise interest rates. Story coming up, KNW.
7: Live from NPR News in Washington, I'm Kristen Wright. Commemorations observing the 25th anniversary of the September 11th attacks are underway in New York, at the Pentagon, and the Flight 93 National Memorial and Museum near Shanksville, Pennsylvania. Family members are reading the names of the passengers and crew of United Flight 93. They confronted the hijackers and are believed to have prevented an attack on perhaps the U.S. Capitol or the White House. Almost 3,000 people were killed in terror attacks, and many have died from related health problems. The Labor Department's new report on inflation shows consumer prices rose 3.4% last month from a year ago, as expected. From July to August, prices went up 0.4%. Rising gas prices have fueled inflation. The Republican plan for redistricting in Missouri is blocked for now. St. Louis Public Radio's Jason Rosenbaum reports.
8: A federal judge in St. Louis had ordered that the Republican redistricting plan had to be used while he considers a case on it. But the U.S. Supreme Court blocked that yesterday with an unsigned order and no dissent. So that means the map Missouri Republicans passed at the behest of Trump is blocked while the case is considered.
7: This is NPR News. Elon Musk is threatening to sue filmmaker Alex Gibney over an upcoming documentary on the billionaire. As NPR's Bobby Allen reports, Musk's lawyer wrote a letter to the film's production company claiming the film is defamatory.
9: Gibney's film includes text messages Musk sent, which NPR has obtained, showing Musk discussing unleashing, quote, the anomaly in the Matrix, which he says involves his 10,000 lasers in space. There was a debunked conspiracy theory that Musk's SpaceX satellites somehow uploaded votes for Trump in the 2024 presidential election. But Genevieve Lakier of the University of Chicago Law School says exploring it isn't defamation.
10: It may be the case that Musk is unhappy about the space lasers thing, but it might be the case that he just does not like the documentary. He wants to do whatever he can to shut it down or to intimidate distributors.
9: Musk's legal team says it will proceed accordingly ahead of the film's October release. Bobby Allen, NPR News.
7: President Trump took the stage at the Republican midterm convention in Dallas last night and repeated his pledge to send every American adult citizen $5,000 if the GOP keeps control of Congress after the midterms. It's estimated that would cost the government more than $1 trillion and likely require congressional approval. Some legal experts question whether Trump is attempting to buy votes. He's framing it as a benefit for all. I'm Kristen Wright, NPR News from Washington.
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11: On September 11th, 2001, America was forever changed. It has been 25 years since the attacks, but that tragic day, which served as a true test of the American spirit, will be remembered always. For we know that our diversity, our patchwork heritage, is not a weakness. It is still and always will be one of our greatest strengths. This is the America that was attacked that September morning. This is the America that we

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2: This is the Composer's Daybook for September 11th. I'm John Burge. In 1886, a Czech patron of the arts named Josef Lavka had a chapel built at his summer residence at Lužany in Bohemia. And he asked his composer friend Antonín Dvořák to write a mass to dedicate it. As a devout Catholic, Dvořák was happy to oblige. Since the chapel was quite small, Dvořák wrote his mass in D major for just a quartet of soloists, small choir, and organ, and led the premiere performance there on today's date in 1887, with his wife Anna singing one of the solo parts. Dvořák told Lavka that he was grateful for the chance to write so intimate a piece. "Until now," wrote Dvořák, "I had only written sacred works of larger proportions, with considerable vocal and instrumental means at my disposal." Ironically, Dvořák's intimate Lužany Mass became popular as just such a large-scale work. At the request of his publisher, Dvořák orchestrated his Mass, and in that form it received its international premiere in 1893 at the immense Crystal Palace in London, performed by a huge chorus and large symphony orchestra. The published orchestrated version became extremely popular during Dvořák's lifetime, but his small-scale original was not even published until 1963. Composer's Daybook is produced by APM, American Public Media, in collaboration with the American Composers Forum, reminding you that all music was once new.

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1: I'm Shankar Vedantam, and from NPR, this is Hidden Brain. 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
7: Empathy is the understanding that someone else's world is just as real as yours.
1: When Nafees Hameed began studying terrorists, he was worried they wouldn't want to take part in his research. He was wrong.
8: Even when I got to the most extreme people, they became curious. They wanted to know more about, well, what does previous neuroscience say? Like, what are your hypotheses about this?
1: The science of extremism and how to mitigate it. First, this news.
9: Live from NPR News in Washington, I'm Windsor Johnston. The national anthem opened this morning's ceremony at the Pentagon as the nation marks 25 years since the September 11th terrorist attacks. President Trump paid tribute to the 184 people killed at the Pentagon and aboard American Airlines Flight 77.
10: We will honor their lives. We will cherish their beautiful memories. And we will protect this country and its freedoms for every future generation.
9: At Ground Zero in New York City, families are reading the names of their loved ones who were killed at the World Trade Center in 2001.
11: William F. Abrahamson.
12: Richard Anthony Achetta.
9: Henrik. Another ceremony is underway in western Pennsylvania to remember the 40 passengers and crew members aboard United Airlines Flight 93. The U.S. Supreme Court blocked Missouri from using a congressional map that was drawn to produce a Republican-leaning seat. St. Louis Public Radio's Jason Rosenbaum reports, at least for now, it's a big win for Democrats.
13: The Supreme Court stayed a lower court decision that required Missouri to use congressional lines from 2025 aimed at ousting Democratic Congressman Emanuel Cleaver. That means the state will use a map in the general election that includes a Kansas City-based seat Cleaver will likely win. Cleaver says he's grateful Missourians gathered thousands of signatures to put the 2025 map up for a statewide vote, which means it cannot go into effect before November.
14: I have never, ever, ever been involved in anything that has generated the response I've been getting from people all over the state of Missouri.
13: President Trump pressed Missouri Republicans to pass the map targeting Cleaver to help the GOP maintain control of the House. For NPR News, I'm Jason Rosenbaum in St. Louis.
9: Swing voters in Michigan say they're worried about higher prices as President Trump ramps up tariffs on Canada. NPR observed two online focus groups this week with these voters. NPR's Ashley Lopez reports.
15: The focus groups consisted of 13 people in the battleground state of Michigan who voted for Joe Biden in 2020 and then Trump in 2024. 11 of these swing voters, a sizable majority, said they think this escalating trade war with Canada will be bad for Michigan, which shares a border with the country. PJ was one of those voters. He participated under the condition his last name would not be used.
16: Prices are going to go up. I mean, that's, you know, the more we put tariffs on stuff, the more they put tariffs on stuff. Lack of trade. I mean, prices are just ultimately going to go up, you know, for all of us.
15: These voters say affordability and high prices remain the key issue for them heading into this year's midterm elections. Ashley Lopez, NPR News.
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17: 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And the Public Welfare Foundation, committed to advancing transformative youth and criminal justice reforms.
18: For KANW, I'm Marianne Hatchett. Attorneys for the New Mexico Department of Justice and Facebook made their opening arguments before a Santa Fe jury Wednesday morning as the state's latest trial against the social media giant began. Source New Mexico reports the state initially filed its case against Facebook in 2021 following news reports of the Cambridge Analytica data breach in which users' personal information was used for political advertisements leading up to the 2016 election. The trial follows two high-profile courtroom victories for the state against Meta, Facebook's parent company. The New Mexico Department of Justice's attorneys on Wednesday argued that Facebook has long employed a practice of deceiving its users about whether their information is secure and about whether the company sells it to third parties. Best illustrated through the Cambridge Analytica scandal, attorney Randy McGinn told jurors. McGinn described how users typically share their data with third-party apps that operate on Facebook. In the case of the Cambridge Analytica scandal, an academic created a personality quiz titled "This Is Your Digital Life" for the consulting firm and posted it to Facebook. In those days, McGinn said, a user who clicked on a third-party application like that often surrendered not only their data, but their Facebook friends' data as well. While only 270,000 people took the survey in question, it exposed the data of more than 87 million people, McGinn said, adding that nearly 350,000 of those people were New Mexicans. McGinn told jurors, Facebook knew things about you that even some of your best friends and family didn't know. This is KANW.

0: From NPR, this is Hidden Brain. I'm Shankar Vedantam. In 2005, an audience filed into the Brava Theater Center in San Francisco. The house lights were on, making it easy to see a small group of men already on stage, wearing orange jumpsuits and lying on small prison cots. They were actors in the politically charged play, Guantanamo, Honor Bound to Defend Freedom. The show told the stories of four British Muslim detainees. The narrative unfolds through the testimony of their families, attorneys, and U.S. officials, along with letters that the men wrote while being held at Guantanamo Bay in Cuba.
1: One of them was a guy named Ruhul Ahmed, who was from an area outside of Birmingham. And him and three of his buddies were picked up in Afghanistan and were held in Guantanamo Bay for many, many years.
0: This is Nafis Hamid. He played the role of Ruhul in one production of the play.
1: What I remember from being in that show was just the way in which his letters were quite spirited in the beginning. He would be talking about how all the Guantanamo Bay guards like him, how they get along. They call him Slim Shady, how he's working on a six-pack. And then by the end, his letters, you could just see, were getting more and more depressed. And you could just tell that this was someone who was entering into a dark and very, very negative state.
0: Ruhul Ahmed was accused of being an Al-Qaeda recruit, an enemy of the United States. Throughout his more than two-year stint in Guantanamo, he maintained that he was innocent. He was eventually released without charges. As an actor, Nafis felt his job was to inhabit the prisoner's life and character.
1: With any character that you play, you know, whether they're innocent or guilty, you try not to judge them and try to just become one of them as much as possible.
0: It was not the last time Nafis would try to get into the mind of a suspected terrorist. This week on Hidden Brain, we dive into the motivations of people on the brink of extremism and those who have been radicalized. We examine what prompts people to turn to violence and explore how psychological science might pull people back from the seductive appeal of extremist ideas. After a few more years in the performing arts, Nafis Hamid left acting to pursue a career in psychology.
1: I always just had an interest in human psychology and what motivates us. I think that's part of the reason why I also was interested in acting. To me, that's just another way of trying to understand, a more embodied, more intuitive way of trying to understand human psychology.
0: Nafis went on to study cognitive science, but he still craved drama and excitement and wanted to get into a field of research that would take him all over the world. So he sought out cultural anthropologist and former guest of the show, Scott Atran. At the time, Scott was studying terrorist groups.
1: You know, I really wanted to work with Scott, and he was, I think he probably had some interest in working with me, but he, you know, pawned me off to another academic who was there at Oxford, because that person was maybe more in a position to take on a PhD student. That person tried to pawn me off to another academic at the University of Belfast.
0: Pass the hot potato here.
1: Exactly.
0: Living in Belfast and doing research on historical conflict in Northern Ireland was not what Nafis had imagined for himself. This was in 2013, the Arab Spring. Pro-democracy protests were spreading across the Middle East and Northern Africa. Jihadist groups, clusters of violent Islamic militias, were forming at a fast pace. In Syria, young men from around the world were gathering. They wanted to overthrow Syria's authoritarian leader, Bashar al-Assad.
1: They didn't always know what they were fighting for. They weren't necessarily going always to become a jihadist themselves. But, you know, it was a sort of sense of, like, this is, for a lot of young Muslim youth, this was their equivalent of being able to say, this is my hero's journey is about to begin. I'm going to go and maybe I'll die, but I'm going to go fight for the plight of the Muslim people in Syria and save them from this brutal dictator.
0: Outside of adventure and curiosity, Nafis had another motivator for studying radicalized Islamic groups. His own upbringing mirrored that of many of the people Scott was studying. Nafis was raised Muslim by his Pakistani father and Indian mother, and he spoke many of the same languages as the jihadist recruits. In a way, he felt like he was the perfect candidate for this kind of work. One day, he made his views known over dinner with Scott and other academics, perhaps a tad forcefully.
1: I was a little drunk, so I said something I probably wouldn't have said, which is just, are you kidding me? This is 2013. And I'm like, we have right now, you know, this huge foreign fighter exodus going on of people who are pretty close to my profile, who are pretty close to my age. They look like me. They speak some of the same languages that I speak, same kind of background. And they're all going from all, thousands of them from all over the world are going to Syria to go join groups like ISIS and Al-Qaeda. And you want me to go to Northern Ireland to hang out with former IRA people? Who's going to go talk to these people? Who's going to be able to relate to them? Who's going to be able to put himself in their shoes like an actor portraying these people, eventually absorb their thinking, be able to come back and communicate it not only to you, but to policymakers and to the media so that way people can understand and relate to it in order to eventually combat it? I said to those researchers, you're asking me to operate with one hand tied behind my back. I have more to offer than just being a scientist. I have friends who are better scientists than me. If that's what you just want as an academic, I'll introduce you to other academics. You don't need me. And I could tell, again, Scott's sort of like the chutzpah that I showed in that moment. And that's when he and another person he was working with offered me a job.
0: The job was more of what Nafis had in mind. It involved moving to Spain to find, interview, and perform brain scans on men nearly or fully entrenched in extremist Islamic groups. The research project was designed to evaluate the lengths these men would go to defend what psychologists call sacred values.
1: Yeah, so sacred values are values that are of the utmost importance to us. They are values that you cannot engage with them or trade them off for the material aspects of the world. I can't buy this value off you. You're going to reject any kind of economic incentive that I make. There's almost an element of purity to it.
0: Nafis wanted to understand what was happening in the minds of people who held sacred values. But before he could do that, he had to recruit volunteers for the study. He was working in Barcelona, a city with small, concentrated areas known to be breeding grounds for extremists. Nafis had no idea how to find would-be extremists, so he drew on his acting background. He decided to pretend to be an extremist himself.
1: So one of my first ridiculous attempts was that I just went to cafes, opened up my laptop in like kind of Muslim dense areas, downloaded an ISIS video, started to watch that with the volume on full blast, thinking that maybe someone might walk behind me and be like, hey, is that the latest drop? Let's sit down. Are you a fan? Let's sit down and have a chat. And luckily, all that happened was that the manager of that cafe, who was also Muslim, you know, kicked me out and threatened that I might get the cops called on me if I pull anything like this again.
0: The YouTube videos were not a total loss. Quite a few of them were posted by a man living right outside of Barcelona. Surprisingly, when Nafis reached out and explained his research project, the man invited him to his apartment.
1: I get to his flat and there's already a couple of guys who are there in the kind of the living space, and him and I are talking. He brings me into the kitchen where he's doing some stuff there, and we sit down and we start talking. And we're speaking to each other in French. And you know, he's telling me about his ideology and his way of thinking about the world. And it's very clear to me very quickly that this guy is a supporter of the sort of global jihadi movement. And we're having this conversation and it's all going fine. But then he starts to get more and more animated. He asked me where I'm from, and I was just honest. I told him I'm American. He knew I was a researcher, that I'm trying to study this way of thinking. And then he starts saying some stuff like, you know, we can't trust anybody as Muslims. We're persecuted everywhere we go. And then he says, basically, you know, why should I even trust you? You're an American. And then he says, why should I even let you out of my flat? And that's when I realized, okay, things are really turning sideways here.
0: Nafis decided to appeal to the young man's vanity his desire to be an influencer.
1: Listen, I saw your YouTube channel. No one's watching your videos. You know, you had like 68 views. You have like whatever, like 200 followers or something. I am a researcher. My articles will be published in, you know, major academic journals. I have the potential to, if I can understand you, I have the potential to get your message out to a broader audience. I'm not here to be your mouthpiece, but I can at least, you know, communicate what you think and your ideas to a wider audience, because you can't do it on your own, and you're not doing, you're not succeeding on your own. And he kind of laughed it off. He thought that was a little funny, and he was like, all right, fine. And then he just continued on with the conversation, but I could tell there was something that's off now. It's not really the same dynamic. He leaves the kitchen, he leaves me there, and I hear him in the other room speaking to these two guys in Darija.
0: Nafis spoke Urdu, which shares some words with Darija. As he eavesdropped on the men in the next room, one word kept popping out.
1: I hear him say this word again and again, munafik, munafik, munafik. And munafik is a word that kind of means, at best, traitor. At worst, it means a fake Muslim. Someone who's saying he's a Muslim, but is basically not a Muslim. And I realize they're talking about me.
0: Nafis knew that for some Muslims with extremist views, being a fake Muslim was a sin punishable by death. Frightened for his life, he tried to figure out how to escape. He could not exit through the front door without alerting the three men in the next room. It was at that moment he remembered a story that Scott Atran had told him.
1: When he was in Indonesia, he got into a bit of trouble with some jihadis there, and how he had to jump out of a window while he was using the bathroom to get out of that situation. I'm glad I had that conversation with him, because that is what caused me at that moment to look out and see that there's a window in this room.
0: There was only one problem. He couldn't just jump out the window like Scott had done, because this apartment was on the second floor. Nafis opened the window and saw there was a narrow ledge outside. Terrified by the men in the next room, he stepped out onto the ledge.
1: I'm hanging on the ledge of the side of this building. There's an awning of like a store or something underneath me. I just momentarily balance my foot on the awning, but immediately the awning kind of cracks. So I fall, but I fall into the awning, which mostly broke my fall. I completely shattered the awning. Luckily, I didn't hit the ground too hard, and I was able to just get, basically just as soon as I got my feet on the ground, I just ran to the train station as fast as I could. And stupidly, when I get to the train station, I realize like the next train is in an hour and 27 minutes. I'm like, okay, this is not the right move. But luckily, there was a taxi outside, so I got into the taxi and told him to go towards Barcelona.
2: Wow. So this was your introduction to trying to find these people. This didn't dissuade you at this point from saying, you know, maybe I should go back to acting?
1: I mean, it's all acting, right? I mean, I wanted adventures, right? I wanted excitement. I didn't want stunt doubles. I wanted to be my own stunt double. So here I was, getting what I asked for.
0: When we come back, Nafis finds a slightly more boring, but also less dangerous way to talk to extremists. 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I'm Shankar Vedantam. This is NPR.

0: 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I'm Matt Mateo. 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
2: This is Hidden Brain. I'm Shankar Vedantam. Nafees Hamid is a cognitive scientist at King's College London. As a young doctoral student, he wanted to identify what factors push people to become violent extremists. While conducting research in Barcelona, his first few attempts to find volunteers to take part in his studies failed. But he did eventually discover a better way to connect with radicalized Muslim men. One of the best ways was to use a fixer, someone from the area who was already trusted by the communities, could speak their languages, and understood their cultural norms. Nafees found a few young men who fit the bill and hired them as research assistants. One of them especially stood out.
3: And at first I wasn't sure whether he was going to be a good research assistant or not, just because he didn't have a university degree or anything. He didn't even have like a normal high school diploma. But turned out he was amazing. I mean, he spoke something like six languages fluently, very charismatic, full of personality, had big dreams and ambitions, wanted to be a professional athlete, wanted to be a musician, wanted to go into the arts. After meeting me, he wanted to be a researcher. Just a really, you know, charismatic individual. And he knew everyone. And so he and I together in the beginning started to go out and meet people, and he would introduce me to the right kinds of characters. And then it kind of just snowballs from there. You kind of get eventually more and more extremist people.
2: They focused on recruiting volunteers from Moroccan and Pakistani immigrant communities. To Nafisa's surprise, many young men were excited about the possibility of having their brains scanned.
3: People found that interesting, to be honest. You know, even when I got to the most extreme people, the most radicalized people, who were openly telling me about their support for Al-Qaeda or for other groups, when they would hear that, they became curious. They wanted to know more about, well, what does previous neuroscience say? Like, what are your hypotheses about this? And then some of them also were a bit narcissistic, too. You know, they were like, oh, my brain is very special. You're going to discover that. You just wait until you see my brain. One guy was like, okay, fine, I will participate in your study, but only under one condition. And he kind of looks around like he's about to tell me something very secretive. And he goes, I want a picture of my brain just to prove to my mother that I have one.
2: Nafees and his team conducted the first set of brain scans on a group of Moroccan men whose families had been living in Barcelona for a few generations. These were men on the edge of radicalization, open about their willingness to fight or even die for their beliefs, but who hadn't yet committed themselves to a group like ISIS or Al-Qaeda. Nafees wanted to better understand what might prompt these men to make the leap to join extremist groups. So he set up a video game called Cyberball, a virtual soccer game. When a volunteer sat down to play, he'd see four avatars on the screen.
3: One of them represents them. It's their little avatar. And then there's three other avatars of three other players. They can see faces of those three players. They look like Spanish or Catalan players. They have names underneath them that are very typical, stereotypical Catalan male names. And they're told that these three players are are three other real people who are sitting in rooms as well. So they think they're real people. They said, the task is simple. You can just press this little button on this computer and you can pass the ball towards any of the other three players that you want to. They'll then pass the ball back to you.
2: Unknown to the participants, the other three avatars were not real players. They were part of the experimental team. Nafis had split the volunteers into two groups. The men in the first group would play the game for a while, just passing the ball back and forth with the other avatars. But for the volunteers in the second group, things played out differently.
3: They pass the ball to the other players. Maybe the ball gets passed to them once or twice, but then the other players basically stop tossing the ball back to them. And the three ostensibly Spanish or Catalan players basically just start tossing the ball back and forth to each other.
2: The Moroccan volunteer would be deliberately excluded from the game, his avatar left standing with nothing to do but watch. Once the volunteers had played the game, they were asked to get into an fMRI machine.
3: Just a big magnetic tube that they lay down in, they slide into it, and then they look up at a screen, basically, and what they're seeing is a value.
2: These were not numerical values, but values that the volunteers had been surveyed on before. Non-sacred values, such as halal food should be served in hospitals, jails, and schools, or sacred values like Western military forces should be expelled from Muslim lands.
3: Underneath the value, they then see a scale, a 1-7 scale, and that's a fight and die scale. So for one, it says, how much are you willing to do for this value? One being, I'm not willing to do anything at all. And then seven being, I'm willing to fight and die.
2: Previous research that Nafis and other cognitive scientists had done had revealed a trend. When someone was on the edge of radicalization, an experience of social exclusion would often push them over the edge. The results of the Cyberball study mirrored this finding. Volunteers who were excluded during the virtual soccer game became more willing to fight and die for their sacred values and for non-sacred values as well.
3: And not only that, we saw that behaviorally when we retested people for their sacred, non-sacred values, more of the values that were previously labeled as non-sacred started to get categorized as sacred when they went through the psychometric tests.
2: If a trivial act of exclusion in a video game could change how volunteers felt about serious issues, what might be the effect of more serious forms of exclusion in real life?
3: What I think is going on here, mixing in my qualitative observations and looking at other research, is that when people feel, many of us hold multiple identities, and certainly second generation Moroccan youth in Spain are no different. They hold multiple identities. They're Moroccan, they're Spanish, they're young, they're a Barca football team fan. They associate with different political movements as well. When you feel rejected by a particular group, especially if it's the majority group, you're probably out of the different groups that you belong to. You're going to find solace in that one group that actually presents itself as your defender, as the group that is there to get your back, to be your fellow gang members, to protect you against that group that just rejected you. That group is now going to gain an attraction a lot more.
2: I mean, in some ways, this speaks to sort of the deep-rooted need we all have to find acceptance. So in some ways, when we don't have acceptance in one area of our lives, it's perhaps not irrational that we will seek acceptance in another area of our lives.
3: Yeah, I think belonging is just one of those sort of very basic human needs. It's as social animals, it's where we feel safest. Evolutionarily, if one of us, if we're as a lone animal out there in the wilderness, we're in huge danger.
2: Social exclusion isn't the only thing

0: Social exclusion isn't the only thing that pushes people toward extremism. Nafis and other researchers have noted that it's often a cascade of life events combined with an experience of social exclusion that leads to radicalization. He witnessed this firsthand while working with that charismatic research assistant who had helped him find volunteers for the brain imaging study.
1: So I think he, in the beginning, sort of saw me as a little bit of like an older brother figure. And he wanted to share all of his passions with me and all of his big goals that he had in his life and how he really wanted to become somebody. But then over the course of our field work, he started to, I could just see kind of go into a darker and darker place. In the beginning, I could just kind of see it in his mood and his energy. And a lot of it started off with issues that he was having with his father, who basically just wanted him to go get a job to help support the family, some kind of menial work, and really denigrated his high-minded ambitions. Then he had a best friend whose life went into like a very negative direction, and he basically lost contact with his best friend, so he started to feel more alone because of that.
0: The punches just kept coming. Next, his family found out that he had secretly been dating a Spanish woman who wasn't Muslim and forced them to break up.
1: He told me that he was just walking around Barcelona all the time until 3 a.m. in the morning sometimes, chain smoking. And he would be watching videos a lot, and he couldn't sleep, and he had insomnia, and I could tell he was kind of getting into a depressed state. And then over time, he started talking about some political issues, and I could see that there was this bubbling sympathy for extremist groups. He'd be talking about the Taliban, and he'd be saying how the Taliban are being bombed on Pakistani soil by the U.S. government, and how these are our people, and this is, you know, we should be talking to them. And then he started talking about foreign fighters going to Syria, and how, you know, when foreign fighters came to Spain, they were considered heroes. When they're going to Syria, they're considered traitors, probably because they're just Muslims, so this is hypocrisy. And they started showing me videos that he was watching, and some of them were ISIS propaganda videos about how ISIS was opening up schools and hospitals in Syria. And he was like, dude, this is the stuff you never see in the mainstream media. This is what these guys are actually doing on the ground. And so I realized I have to intervene. I have to do something.
0: Nafis asked his research assistant to meet in a tree-lined promenade in an immigrant neighborhood of the city. He waited on a bench and waited and waited.
1: First of all, he shows up very late, which, again, is not like him. But he shows up very late, and I can remember seeing him from a distance walking over to me, shoulders slumped, hands in his pockets. Just kind of a shell of the guy that I remember with so much charisma. And he knows I want to talk to him about something related to what he's been showing me. And he comes and he sits next to me on the bench. His arms are crossed. He's not even really looking at him. He's kind of looking off in the other direction. And I just start telling him, you know, these videos you're watching, these are crazy. This is propaganda. They're just taking advantage of you. You don't even understand who these people are. These are terrorist groups. They're murderers. They're killing everyone. And they're just completely brainwashing you and taking advantage of your vulnerable state.
0: And what was his reaction when you said this? Did he say, thanks for setting me straight? I mean, he looked up to you as an older brother. Did he have the reaction of basically saying, you've shown me something that I hadn't seen?
1: He tried to placate me. He just stared down at the ground while I was talking. He was nodding his head, listening to me, but not really looking at me, not really taking in what I was saying. And he just kind of, in a way that even I didn't quite believe at the time, just said, thank you, Nafis Pai. Thank you. I understand. I understand what you're saying. And then he just basically agreed that we would pick up the field work again. We would do it in a few days. And he said, thank you. And then he just got up and just walked away. He didn't really even turn to me or anything. He just stood right up and just walked back towards where he came from.
0: And then the research assistant broke off all contact with Nafis.
1: I sent him messages. I was asking him, you know, are we going to meet up? And I tried to call him. I realized the phone had been disconnected. We were following each other on social media, so I went and

0: checked a social media profile and I saw that the user had been deleted essentially. And, you know, I feared the worst. My mind goes into the direction of, did he go off and join a group or something or go to Syria?
1: Nafis considered trying to track the research assistant down, but he didn't know where he lived. So he tried an alternate route. He went to one of the assistant's cousins to do some digging for him.
0: That guy says, okay, he'll do some investigation. He didn't want to talk to me on the phone. He said, just come back 1 week later. So for a whole week, I'm just kind of sweating bullets, you know, metaphorically speaking. Like, I just don't really know what's going on, what happened to him. I come back and I meet with the cousin. And he tells me basically that the parents sort of found out what was going on with him. And then the parents basically said, okay, we can send you abroad to another Western country where you can get a job at a family acquaintance's business, work part-time, send some of that money back to us, and then you can pursue some of your grander ambitions that you have while you're there. So that way we get the money that we need and you can still pursue the things you want to pursue. And supposedly that's what he went off and did.
1: Ironically, the parents did what Nafis should have done. Instead of trying to convince the young man that his beliefs were wrong, they offered him an opportunity to chase his dreams.
0: As soon as those pathways for purpose and meaning and really inclusion in terms of his life and his dreams, once those pathways opened back up to him again, he dropped his flirtation with radicalization and went off and pursued his ambitions.
1: When we come back, Nafis discovers more methods we can use to deter the spread of radicalization.
0: And he said to me, he goes, Nafis, I can't live in that world. That world gives me anxiety. The world of QAnon, even if it's wrong, it at least tells me where the bad guy is. It gives me a direction of which way to point my gun.
1: You're listening to Hidden Brain. I'm Shankar Vedantam. 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
1: This is Hidden Brain. I'm Shankar Vedantam. Across the world, politically fueled violence is on the rise. People from different backgrounds are joining extremist groups, willing to fight and even die for their beliefs. Nafis Hamid studies the psychology of extremism. In his initial research, he was able to identify how social exclusion often paves the path to radical ideologies, which left him to wonder, is there a way to pull people from the grip of such ideologies? So he set out on another study. This time, he gathered a group of Pakistani men living in Barcelona. Unlike the volunteers in the initial study, these men were fully radicalized, or what Nafis calls devoted actors.
0: Devoted actors is a term that basically just means that there are some people who sometimes think about the world in very duty-bound ways, and they're willing to commit extreme costly sacrifices for their group or for their values. They're going to fight and die for it. They'll kill people. They'll even kill themselves if they need to.
1: The Pakistani men he recruited for the study were devoted actors to Lashkar-e-Taiba, an extremist Islamic group whose main mission is to fight India and force it to turn over the disputed state of Kashmir to Pakistan.
0: For them, we want to understand what will bring them back from the edge of violence, because they're already very close to it and they're already pretty extreme.
1: Once again, Nafis asked the men to get into an fMRI machine. The volunteers were presented with a series of sacred and non-sacred values and then asked about their willingness to fight and die for those values. When the men were asked about sacred values, Nafis found one part of their brains appeared to be deactivated.
0: Called the dorsolateral prefrontal cortex, which is associated with many things, but including sort of executive functions, deliberative cognition, self-control, emotional regulation, etc.
1: Essentially, this is the part of the brain that makes you take a moment to stop and think. Should I do this? Why am I doing this? Simultaneously, another part of the brain,
0: and that's the ventromedial prefrontal cortex,
1: seemed to show heightened activation. This part of the brain is involved with emotion, reward, motivation, and fear. But when asked about non-sacred values, the researchers did not see differences between these two areas of the brain.
0: I mean, the standard example that I usually give when I tell people about the study is, imagine you're out at a restaurant and you've had a nice dinner and the waiter comes and offers you a menu and there's some nice dessert in there. You might see a nice tiramisu or something and you go, ooh, I want that. That, if I was scanning your brain, there's a pretty good chance I would be seeing the ventromedial prefrontal cortex active in that moment, going, ooh, I want. Then you go, oh, you know, I'm trying to lose weight. I'm going to the gym. I went to the gym yesterday. I didn't go today. Maybe I'll go tomorrow. I don't know. This is not really a good decision here. If I was scanning your brain at that moment, I might see the dorsolateral prefrontal cortex active. And you'll see these two parts of the brain competing over each other. And maybe one will win out. And you might say, hey, you know, I want that. I want that tiramisu, or I might not. So that's normal decision making that takes place. And when it comes to non-sacred values, it's basically the same. You know, even for these, supporters of Lashkar-e-Taiba, when it's non-sacred values, you see that normal activity of decision-making going on. But you don't see it when it comes to sacred values. It's just the I want part of the brain that seems to be online.
1: Nafis and his team wanted to see if it was possible to counter that I want response with more measured and thoughtful brain activity. As he'd learned with his research assistant, it usually doesn't work to try and convince someone that their beliefs are wrong. So Nafis and his colleagues took a different tack.
0: We thought to ourselves, okay, maybe what we can do is we can't change their sacred value, but we can change what they're willing to do for their sacred values. We can change their intentions. We can change their action propensity. Maybe we can lower their willingness to fight and die for these beliefs without changing the beliefs themselves. We thought, okay, that's probably a more realistic goal.
1: How do you change someone's intentions? How do you get someone to back away from their sacred values, let alone say no to the tiramisu? Again, it comes back to that basic human need to belong.
0: If you want to stay belonging into a particular group, you have to follow the social norms of that group. The more you deviate from the social norms of the group, the more you're sort of othering yourself. You're hacking away at your own sense of belonging. And we normally wouldn't want to do that. You know, we want to follow the social norms. So if the social norms shift, we shift along with it oftentimes in order to maintain our sense of safety that comes with belonging.
1: Was it possible, in other words, not to shift the views of the volunteers, but to shift their perception of the social norms of the groups they cared about? The researchers once again had the men climb into the fMRI scanner. They could see each sacred and non-sacred value they'd been shown in the first half of the study, along with a little green square that represented how willing they were to fight and die for each value. But that wasn't all they saw.
0: They see in a red square what the general opinion of the Pakistani community in Barcelona was in terms of their willingness to fight and die for this particular value. And they knew that we were out there doing surveys with lots of people, so they knew that we had access to this data.
1: The radicalized men saw there was a large gap between their views and the views of the broader Pakistani community. Suddenly, the researchers noticed a shift in the brain imaging data. Parts of the volunteers' brains that focused on executive functioning, asking, should I do this? And does this really make sense? Showed increased activation.
0: They lowered their willingness to fight and die to get closer to what the actual general community said. And the degree to which they conformed was predicted by the degree of reactivation of the dorsolateral prefrontal cortex.
1: So in other words, really what's happening here, if you can tell a story about this research, is that they are seeing that their views in some ways are more extreme than the views of people whom they consider to be their in-group. And something is happening in their brains that basically says, let me become more in line with the views of people in my in-group.
0: Yeah, so basically, what I think is going on here is essentially, yeah, they see that this my in-group doesn't agree with my willingness to fight and die. I think that's sort of like this error detection, right? It's like, oh, I'm at a, maybe I shouldn't be so confident about my answer to this willingness to fight and die, because I'm out of line, and there's a threat, there's a danger here. These are a group of people that I want to belong to, but this technique of using social norms to influence someone's behavior only works if the person feels included in the group. So this offers an interesting conundrum in terms of policy, especially when it comes to post-attack policy. So usually when there's a terrorist attack, it doesn't matter if it's a white nationalist or if it's a jihadi attack, there is a natural and understandable response from governments, from the public, to tell the broader group to condemn the attack. Hey, Muslims, general Muslim community, we want you to condemn this terror attack that was done in your name. I understand the motivation for why people want to do that. But here's a conundrum. If you come out and you're part of the Muslim community, you say, these people don't belong to us, they're not one of us, we reject them, we don't accept them, then what you're doing is you're actually telling those people you are not part of the in-group. And as a result, you're actually limiting the degree to which the social norms of the broader in-group is able to actually influence those extremist members. Those people need to feel that they are still being included by the broader community somehow, because only then will the social norms affect them.
1: The story painted by this research has been demonstrated in many other settings. Princeton University psychologist Betsy Palak found that when Hutus and Tutsis in post-genocide Rwanda were led to think that most Rwandans were for reconciliation, they started to favor reconciliation themselves. We explored that research in an earlier episode of Hidden Brain titled Romeo and Juliet in Kigali. For his own part, Nafis says he has come to see the pointlessness of trying to argue people out of their beliefs. Debates on social media or across the dinner table rarely change the minds of people with strong pre-existing views. A better approach is to focus again on building bonds with our interlocutors and then counting on those bonds to change how people think. Nafis got to try this approach himself when he noticed a former flatmate behaving oddly.
0: So this was someone who I had lived with many years earlier, almost a decade earlier, at that point. And I had known him as a young person. I was maybe 8 years older than him or so. And he also looked up to me. He was a white American. And he and I sort of lost touch over the years. I mean, we stayed in touch over social media. We sent messages to each other. And then the pandemic hit in 2020, and I could see on social media that he was kind of posting a lot of extreme content. I noticed that he was specifically going after some people on social media, some people that we mutually knew who were Jewish, or at least it seemed like he was targeting them and calling them out and saying that they're just believing whatever the cabal tells them, and that they need to trust the plan, and they need to trust Q, and Q has all the answers, and that they're part of the problem.
1: The cue that Nafisa's former flatmate was referring to is a person or people responsible for the group QAnon, which spreads misinformation about a variety of topics in the United States and beyond. Rather than calling out his friend online or chastising him like he had done with his research assistant, Nafis asked his former flatmate if he'd be willing to talk. When they got on a video call, it was clear his friend was having a rough time.
0: He didn't look like that nice, starry-eyed, cute little boy that I knew when he was younger. He was now a man, and a man who looked like he had aged quite a bit as well, and seemed like he had seen a lot of stress in his life. And the initial conversation was a bit stilted, he was a bit ideological, but at this point, I had actually had so much experience talking to people with ideas that are very different than my own. I really knew how to navigate the situation, which was just to ask a lot of questions and for him to feel like he's being heard. And he eventually revealed to me like his whole journey down the QAnon rabbit hole and even into more far right-wing ideology. And what basically ended up happening was that he had a series of sort of events that happened in his life, losing his job, relationship breaking up, family members, loved ones dying, and it all happened in very short order. And this really created a sense of being lost in his life, because all the things that gave him a sense of who he was and a sense of stability were just sort of stripped away from him in quite short order.
1: Unemployed, lonely, and stuck at home during the pandemic, Nafisa's friend had started spending a lot of time on YouTube. It began with popular alt-right channels, which led to conspiracy theory videos, and eventually to QAnon.
0: QAnon gave him a bad guy. It gave him a bad guy that could just be responsible for all the world's problems. At the end of like a 10-hour conversation, I could tell that he understood that I didn't understand really what was motivating him. And so he sat there and he goes, okay, let me try to figure myself out with you. And he says to me, he goes, listen, my family were preppers. We had like 10 guns, 10,000 rounds of ammunition, and enough food and water for us to survive the zombie apocalypse if it came along. I'm an anxious person. I can't handle uncertainty. I need a contingency plan for everything. And he said to me, he goes, Nafis, if there's no real good guys or bad guys, there's no one person who's creating all the trouble in the world. It's just, it's kind of chaotic. You know, you have this chaos theory. You have all these different power players all trying to do their own thing, and then sort of things emerge out of that complex interaction. He goes, even if that's the way the world is, I can't live in that world. That world gives me anxiety. The world of QAnon, even if it's wrong, it at least tells me where the bad guy is. It gives me a direction of which way to point my gun. In essence, it gives him a map to a territory. And so he can navigate that world more easily.
1: Although this was unsettling, Nafis just kept having open conversations with his friend. He wanted to give him a space outside the radical world of QAnon where he could feel understood, where he could feel like he belonged. These conversations lasted hours. Nafis gained his friend's trust, going so far as to become what psychologists call a credible messenger.
0: Credible messenger needs to have at least two qualities. One is a perception of benevolence, that this person has my best interests at heart. And two, that this person has authority, that they know more about the topic than I do. And I knew from his eyes, he saw me as having both of those qualities. So he respected me, and he knew that I respected him as a person. And so I became a credible messenger for him, where we would have these conversations where he would post something that was clearly a conspiracy ideology-based thinking, or what I would consider sometimes hate-mongering messages, us versus them, divisive messages, sometimes with undertones of anti-Semitism. But I knew that as the credible messenger in his life, I could, in a nice way, in a polite way, in a respectful way, engage with him about it and say, listen, I don't think this message is quite true because look at this alternative information. And because I had brought him in and became sort of one source of inclusion for him, he was open to what I was saying.
1: Over time, the friend became more and more willing to have Nafis challenge his extremist beliefs. He posted less and less. He got a girlfriend who didn't support his radical ideas and, with Nafisa's encouragement, pursued a new line of work. Q became a thing of his past.
0: Most people don't want to say or even admit to themselves that they believed in something that perhaps they don't agree with anymore, but they just simply walk away from it and they just move on with other things in their life. They don't want to talk about it anymore. And I would say he's kind of more in that phase.
1: I have to say, though, you know, the model that you're suggesting here, it's such a difficult model for many people to practice, right? Because if someone does something that we find, you know, not just wrong, but deeply offensive, deeply hurtful, that angers us, it's very hard to remember that our ability to influence them comes down to their being able to trust us, and therefore we should actually reach out to them and make them feel included when everything in our body is screaming to us to exclude them.
0: Yeah, and but you have to remember, are you doing this for you or are you doing this for them? All right, because sometimes it can feel personally cathartic and feel good to get upset at them. And sometimes it's almost, we don't realize it, but maybe we're even being a bit performative in our anger, because this is what our in-group would think is the righteous way and the virtuous way to behave. And even if there's nobody else watching, we might be virtue signaling because we've just, you know, intrinsically hold these values now. But it's not always going to be the useful and the right way to actually help navigate someone into a different pathway. If you want to transform another person's life, you have to really transform your relationship with them. I think this is the big myth of individualism, is we think that we can exist independently, but we don't. We only exist in relation to other people, and everyone else exists in relation to everyone else. And so if you want to transform an individual person, in some sense, you have to transform yourself as well. You have to change the relationship and be open to the fact that not only are you going to maybe transform their way of thinking, but maybe you'll also change in terms of having more empathy for them and hopefully even more compassion for them as well.
1: Nafees Hameed is a cognitive scientist at King's College London. Nafees, thank you so much for joining me today on Hidden Brain.
0: Thank you. I had a great time.
1: 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Tara Boyle is our executive producer. I'm Hidden Brain's executive editor. 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I'm Shankar Vedantam. See you soon.

0: 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And from DuckDuckGo, introducing Duck.ai, where users can ask AI privately, from the simple questions to the sensitive ones, by DuckDuckGo, who believes AI should be optional. Duck.ai. 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
1: On September 11th, 2001, America was forever changed. It has been 25 years since the attacks, but that tragic day, which served as a true test of the American spirit, will be remembered always. This is a day when all Americans from every walk of life unite in our resolve for justice and peace. America has stood down enemies before, and we will do so this time. None of us will ever forget this day, yet we go forward to defend freedom and all that is good and just in our world. President George W. Bush.

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1: 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I'm Matt Mateo. KANW1. Today's high temperatures could break some records around the state. Showers and storms will move into western New Mexico this afternoon and this evening. These storms will be capable of producing wind gusts greater than 45 miles per hour, along with brief rain, blowing dust, and lightning strikes. Winds may arrive in the Rio Grande Valley around sunset. Record to near record high temperatures continue through Sunday, and an increase in storm coverage is expected next week. A high today in Albuquerque of 95, Santa Fe 89, Las Vegas 89, Gallup 890, Grants 89, and Santa Rosa will have a high of 98.
2: This is Fresh Air. I'm TV critic David Biancooley. Today, we are commemorating the 25th anniversary of the September 11th attacks in New York City, Washington, D.C., and a field in Pennsylvania. Dennis Smith was a writer and retired New York City firefighter who, on September 11th, walked to his neighborhood firehouse in Manhattan and went with the firefighters to Ground Zero. He arrived just after the second tower collapsed and helped with search and rescue efforts. He wrote the book, Report from Ground Zero.

0: 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And from DuckDuckGo, introducing Duck.ai, where users can ask AI privately, from the simple questions to the sensitive ones, by DuckDuckGo, who believes AI should be optional. Duck.ai. And from St. Martin's Press, publisher of How to Eat an Elephant, One Boater at a Time, by Sarah Longwell. The founder of The Bulwark lays out her playbook for defeating authoritarian populism. Available wherever books are sold. This is NPR.
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4: On September 11th, 2001, America was forever changed. 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But you and America prove them wrong. President Barack Obama.
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7: Live from NPR News, I'm Lakshmi Singh. Flags and flowers in shades of red, white, and blue adorn memorials to the victims of the 9/11 terrorist attacks 25 years ago today. In preparation, governors across the U.S. had ordered flags be flown at half staff. NPR's Bill Chappell takes us to the places where people paused and reflected.
8: In Shanksville, Pennsylvania, a bell tolled for each life lost when Flight 93 crashed nearby. At the Pentagon, President Trump said the attacks brought Americans together.
9: We were all New Yorkers that day, every one of us, we were all New Yorkers.
8: And in New York, Vice President Vance joined four ex-presidents at the World Trade Center Memorial Site to hear families speak the names of those who died. The speakers, brothers, daughters, grandchildren, looked back on what was lost, and they pledged never to forget. Bill Chappell, NPR News.
7: Vice President Vance stood alongside other political leaders during a moment of silence at the ceremony. The display of national unity was a stark contrast from Vance's fierce defense of traditional values when he headlined the Republican midterm convention in Dallas last night.
10: To the radicals who wish to abolish my family and the thousands and millions of other families all across our country, we have a simple message for them. Stay the hell away from our kids.
7: Vance urged voters, even those who disagree with the Republican Party, to vote for the GOP anyway in November. He did not mention the $5,000 cash dividends President Trump promised to every American adult the night before, if Republicans remain in control of Congress. But Trump did remind the crowd about that pledge as he took the stage again after Vance and closed out the event. Data center anxiety has made its way into the housing market as buyers and sellers wonder how the giant tech hub next door could affect home values. NPR's Marissa J. Lang took a look at a new study that found impacts vary from place to place.
11: More than ever, large data centers are being built around neighborhoods, prompting real estate agents to ask, what should we tell clients? A new study from the National Association of Realtors, which analyzed nearly 1,500 data centers, found there really isn't a one-size-fits-all answer. Here's lead researcher Nadia Evangelou.
12: This may be a national conversation, but the actual real estate impact is very concentrated in a relatively small number of local markets.
11: In some regions, data centers seem to correlate with economic growth. In others, researchers saw rising energy costs and land use concerns. The group said it will continue to track markets as the data center footprint expands. Marissa J. Lang, NPR News.
7: This is NPR.
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13: For KANW, I'm Marianne Hatchett. Attorneys for the New Mexico Department of Justice and Facebook made their opening arguments before a Santa Fe jury Wednesday morning as the state's latest trial against the social media giant began. Source New Mexico reports the state initially filed its case against Facebook in 2021 following news reports of the Cambridge Analytica data breach in which users' personal information was used for political advertisements leading up to the 2016 election. The trial follows two high-profile courtroom victories for the state against Meta, Facebook's parent company. The New Mexico Department of Justice's attorneys on Wednesday argued that Facebook has long employed a practice of deceiving its users about whether their information is secure and about whether the company sells it to third parties. Best illustrated through the Cambridge Analytica scandal, attorney Randy McGinn told jurors. McGinn described how users typically share their data with third-party apps that operate on Facebook. In the case of the Cambridge Analytica scandal, an academic created a personality quiz titled "This Is Your Digital Life" for the consulting firm and posted it to Facebook. In those days, McGinn said, a user who clicked on a third-party application like that often surrendered not only their data, but their Facebook friends' data as well. While only 270,000 people took the survey in question, it exposed the data of more than 87 million people, McGinn said, adding that nearly 350,000 of those people were New Mexicans. McGinn told jurors, Facebook knew things about you that even some of your best friends and family didn't know. This is KANW.
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0: buenas tardes. Good afternoon, I'm Terry Bryan, and welcome to New Mexico Music, 89.1 KANW for this Friday. And we have a little something special, going on today.
1: We have our
0: very own Kevin Otero and Anthony Kennedy. Up in Santa Fe right now. Live at the Fiesta de Santa Fe. Anthony, are you there? Anthony?
2: Hello? Can you hear me?
0: Yeah, now I can hear you, Anthony. Good afternoon.
2: How are you doing?
0: Good. How is Santa Fe?
2: Oh, it's beautiful weather out here. A balmy 80 degrees, a light breeze. We're here in the Santa Fe Plaza having a wonderful time here at the Santa Fe Fiestas. Come by and say hello to me and Kevin. And we, if you do, and you tell us you heard this on the radio, we'll give you some free Lobo football tickets for tomorrow's game. Tell us that you heard us here on the radio, and we have them here for you at our little booth. We have CDs, bumper stickers, hats, coffee mugs, t-shirts. We brought in our aprons as well. Come by and say hello to me and Kevin here at the Santa Fe Fiestas.
0: Well, Anthony, it sounds like you guys are going to have a great time, a great day, and I'm glad the weather is cooperating with you. And we'll get back to you here in about 10 minutes or so. How's that?
2: You got it.
0: Okay.
2: Absolutely.
0: All right. You guys take care. We'll talk to you in a bit.
2: Thank you.

0: You're listening to New Mexico's number one FM, 89.1 KANW. Good morning. I'm Terry Bryan, and I'm going to take you up to Santa Fe right now to join up with Kevin Otero and Anthony Kennedy, who are at the 314th Fiesta de Santa Fe at the Santa Fe Plaza. So let's go up there now. And Anthony, are you there?
1: I sure am. How are you guys doing?
0: Well, we're doing really good down here. It's absolutely a beautiful day, and I hear Santa Fe's very nice, too.
1: Perfect. Not a cloud in the sky. A balmy 80 degrees, a light breeze. Beautiful people here today in the Santa Fe Plaza. As you mentioned, the 314th Santa Fe Fiestas. We're here smack dab right next to the stage. Later on this evening, let's see here, Lumbre de Sol at 5 p.m., Luisa G. and Grupo Nuevo Sinido at 6. And from 8 to 10 p.m., closing out this evening, Jerry Dean and Friends, a tribute to Al Hurricane Jr. Come by and say hi to me and Kevin Otero. We have CDs for sale, hats, of course, free bumper stickers, T-shirts, coffee mugs. You got it. We have it here. Come by and say hello to us.
0: Well, that sounds really good. Hey, that's going to be a good show with Jerry Dean, isn't it? And a tribute to Al Hurricane.
1: Oh, that it is, yes, sir.
0: Boy, is that going to be live? Do you know if it's...
1: Yeah, it's going to be live here in the Santa Fe Plaza this evening. All the bands that I mentioned will be here. They have free admission, of course. Once again, 5 p.m., Lumbre de Sol. 6 p.m., Luisa G., Grupo Nuevo Sinido. And tonight, once again, from 8 to 10, Jerry Dean and Friends, a tribute to Al Hurricane Jr.
0: Boy, that's a tremendous lineup, Anthony, and I bet you're looking forward to that.
1: Oh, it's going to be a wonderful evening. People are already coming in. There's food vendors. Ice cream, snow cones. What a wonderful time for friends and family to have.
0: Bueno, we'll check back with you in about 20 minutes.
2: Part of our everyday
1: yes, sir,
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1: You got
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1: you got it.
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3: On September 11th, 2001, America was forever changed. It has been 25 years since the attacks, but that tragic day, which served as a true test of the American spirit, will be remembered always. One of the worst days in America's history saw some of the bravest acts in American's history. We'll always honor the heroes of 9/11, and here at this hallowed place, we pledge that we will never forget their sacrifice. President George W. Bush.
4: Well, the heat continues across eastern and central New Mexico through the weekend, where there is an increased risk of heat-related illnesses. Temperatures could tie or exceed record highs. Isolated storms may threaten frequent lightning and gusty winds, hail and heavy rainfall through Sunday. And then the good news is we're going to have a surge of rich monsoon moisture next week, and that may increase the risk of heavy rainfall and flash flooding, but we certainly are going to welcome the moisture, that's for sure. Some highs around the state today. Santa Fe will be 89, Las Vegas 89, Gallup 90, Grants 89, Santa Rosa 98, Encino 89, Los Alamos 88, Socorro 98, Bernalillo 97, and Española 94. Currently, it is 87 degrees at New Mexico's First FM

0: On this Patriot Day, KANW honors the lives lost, the heroes who rose, and the unity that carried us through. KANW.
1: New Mexico Music.

That's red wine, Sufriendo Penas. Okay. We're going to be joining Anthony Kennedy. He's up there with Kevin Otero at the Fiesta de Santa Fe, and we'll be joining them in just a few minutes. So stand by, and we'll get a report from up there in El Norte.

0: ¿Cómo? ¿Cuándo? ¿Y por qué? And ¿por qué no vamos al norte y hablamos con Anthony Kennedy, que está en la fiesta de Santa Fe? Antonio, ¿estás ahí?
1: I sure am. It's good to hear from you. We're here at the Santa Fe Plaza, Kevin Otero and myself. We're here smack dab right here next to the stage. We're having a wonderful time. Beautiful people, beautiful culture. The 314th Santa Fe de Fiestas. My gosh, we're right here in the Palace of the Governors. What a beautiful sight, not a cloud in sight. Nice 80 degrees. We're having CDs here. We have cups. We have hats. We have bumper stickers. We have our famous t-shirts. Come on by and say hello to me and Kevin Otero. And if you do so, and you heard it right here on the radio, we have free Lobo tickets for you for tomorrow's game, Mercyhurst against New Mexico, tomorrow at 2 p.m. the Lobo Football Stadium. Come by and say hello, and you'll get some free Lobo tickets.
0: Man, sounds great, great. How many people are there right now? Is it pretty crowded? Not
1: crowded just yet, but I'm sure it will be. The lineup for this evening, 5 p.m. Lumbre de Sol, 6 p.m. Luisa G. and Grupo Nuevo Cine, though. And definitely going to be packed this evening from 8 to 10 p.m. Jerry Dean and Friends, a tribute, of course, to El Hurricane Jr. this evening. So come a little early, come hungry, lots of food vendors, wonderful snacks and items to get and purchase. Come by and say hello to us here at the Santa Fe Plaza with KANW.
0: Antonio, thank you very much. We'll check in with you again in about 10 minutes after the hour.
1: Yes, sir, you got it.
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Ayúdame. 1251 in Albuquerque, and buenas tardes. You're listening to KANW 89.1. I'm Terry Bryan. Coming up at 2 o'clock, Kevin Otero keeps that great New Mexico music coming your way live from the Fiesta de Santa Fe. Then at 6 o'clock, Terry Jarmijo steps in, taking dedications and playing your favorite New Mexico music. And at 9 o'clock, Michael Brasher continues the New Mexico tradition. All this on New Mexico's first FM, KANW 89.1, that is.

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1: Terry, what a beautiful time we're having here in Santa Fe Plaza with the 314th Santa Fe de Fiestas here. My God, what a beautiful weather we're having. 80 degrees, a nice breeze. Kevin Otero and I here broadcasting live, as you can tell. We have our booth all set up. We have some CDs for purchase, hats, coffee mugs, our famous t-shirts, and of course our bumper stickers, second to none. Come say hello to Kevin and I here at the Santa Fe Plaza right next to the stage. I'm not too sure if you can hear the band. And say that you heard this over the radio, and we have free Lobo football tickets for tomorrow's game against Mercyhurst at 2 p.m. at the Lobo Stadium. Come by and say hi and get some free Lobo tickets and some free bumper stickers. For this evening's lineup, a reminder, 5 p.m. Lumbre de Sol, 6 p.m. Luisa G, Grupo Nuevo Sinido, and come here early, Crowded House from 8 to 10 p.m., Jerry Dean and Friends, a tribute to Al Hurricane Jr. Come say hello to Kevin Otero and myself here at the 314th Santa Fe de Fiestas here at Santa Fe Plaza.
0: Thank you, Anthony. That sounds tremendous. We'll check back with you in about 10 minutes.

0: That's Debbie Martinez Piedras del Campo. The New Mexico Lobos take the field for football action this Saturday afternoon at 2 p.m. at University Stadium. 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We're going to take you now up to Santa Fe, where they're having the 314th Fiesta de Santa Fe. And up there, we have our very own Anthony Kennedy.
1: Terry, thank you so much for that wonderful introduction. That is correct. We're here, myself and Kevin Otero, at the 314th Santa Fe de Fiesta celebration. My gosh, we're right here smack dab next to the stage in the middle of Santa Fe Plaza. Wonderful people, wonderful weather, wonderful culture. Come by and stop on and say hello to myself and Kevin. And if you do, you heard us here on the radio. We'll give you some free Lobo tickets for that Lobo game that you were mentioning tomorrow against Mercyhurst at 2 p.m. And also, we have some CDs, we have t-shirts, we have aprons, we have hats, coffee mugs, and of course, free bumper stickers. Come by and say hello to myself and Ken Lothero here at the 314th Santa Fe de Fiestas here at Santa Fe Plaza.
0: Thank you, Anthony. We'll be talking to you very soon.
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6: Temperatures could tie or exceed record highs. Isolated storms may threaten frequent lightning, gusty winds, hail, and heavy rain through Sunday. A surge of rich monsoon moisture next week may increase the risk of heavy rainfall Monday through Thursday. Some lows tonight around the state. Santa Fe will get down to 63. That'll be nice tonight up there at the Fiesta. Albuquerque, a low of 66. Las Vegas, 58. Gallup, 54. Grants, 57. Santa Rosa, 65. Encino, down to 60. Los Alamos, down to 61. Socorro, 70. Bernalillo, down to 65. And Española, 59. Currently, in the Duke City, it is 90 degrees at New Mexico's First FM.

0: On this Patriot Day, KANW honors the lives lost, the heroes who rose, and the unity that carried us through. KANW.
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0: Sangre Joven, 89.1 KANW. 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Why don't we just tap on up to Santa Fe, where we have Anthony Kennedy.
1: ¿Cómo estás, Terry? How are you doing? We're doing great. We're doing great over here in the Santa Fe Plaza, right next to the stage. We're having some fun. We have CDs here. We have bumper stickers. We have hats. We have coffee mugs. We have T-shirts. Come on by and say hi to myself and Kevin Otero for the 314th Santa Fe de Fiestas. We also have, say that you heard it on the radio, here this once, free Lobo tickets for Mercyhurst. And, of course, the Lobos tomorrow at 2 p.m. at Lobo Stadium. Come by and say hi to me and Kevin Otero here at the 314th Santa Fe de Fiestas.
0: Thank you, Anthony, and we'll be talking to you in a bit.
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0: Amorcito Norteño. That's the Chili Line Express. You're listening to KANW 89.1. I'm Terry Bryan. Coming up at 2 o'clock, Kevin Otero keeps that great New Mexico music coming your way live from the Fiesta de Santa Fe. Then at 6 o'clock, Terry Armijo steps in, taking dedications and playing your favorite New Mexico music. And at 9 o'clock, Michael Brasher continues the New Mexico tradition. All this on New Mexico's First FM, KANW 89.1. We now take you up to Santa Fe, where Anthony Kennedy is there live and in person. Anthony.
1: Hello, Terry. Thank you so much for guiding us there in the studio. Wish you were here with us here live for the 314 Santa Fe de Fiestas. My gosh, what a wonderful time, wonderful tradition, culture, the people, excellent weather. My gosh, I don't know how more I can sell it here. Come say hello to myself and Kevin Otero. We also have free Lobo tickets. Mention it to us that you heard it on the air and come say hello. We'll give you some free Lobo tickets with Mercyhurst and the Lobos, of course, tomorrow at the Lobo Stadium. And as always, we have CDs, we have bumper stickers, coffee mugs, aprons, baseball caps, and t-shirts here for you to purchase as well. We're having a wonderful time here, right here next to the stage, right under the yellow gazebo, not too hard to miss. And you are correct, now at 2 o'clock, it'll be Kevin Otero right here with us at KANW.
0: Anthony, you take care, and thank you very much for what you do.
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13: On September 11th, 2001, America was forever changed. 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Therefore, we must make use of every moment and nurture it with affection, tenderness, beauty, creativity, and laughter. Deepak Chopra.

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There's Gary Sice on KANW 89.1. Buenas tardes. It's Kevin Otero live in Santa Fe. Anthony Kennedy and I here on the northeast corner of the Santa Fe Plaza celebrating La Fiesta de Santa Fe. We hope to see you this afternoon and this evening. Here's Miguel Timoteo.

0: That's Jerry Dean on 89.1 KANW, New Mexico Music. Good afternoon. It's Kevin Otero live from the Santa Fe Plaza. Que viva la fiesta de Santa Fe. Enjoying just perfect weather. Anthony Kennedy is here with me. And you can catch Jerry Dean, by the way, tonight at 8 o'clock. He'll be performing right here on the bandstand, along with many friends. It's a tribute to his brother, Al Hurricane Jr. Fun entertainment all weekend here in Santa Fe. Plus, our 1-0 UNM Lobo football team takes on Mercyhurst 2 p.m. tomorrow at University Stadium in Albuquerque. And I tell you what, we have free tickets here. If you stop by and say hello to me and Anthony here in Santa Fe, we'll be happy to send you and a guest to the Lobo football game for free, courtesy of KANW.
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0: I tell you what, the heat is going to continue across eastern and central New Mexico through the weekend. We definitely could see some highs tying or exceeding record highs. Look for a low tonight of 66 in Albuquerque and Rio Rancho, 63 expected in Santa Fe. A low of 58 for Las Vegas, 54 tonight in Gallup, 57 in Grants, 65 expected in Santa Rosa. A low of 64 in Sino, 52 in Taos, 64 tonight in Los Lunas and Belen. Right now, it's 95 in Santa Rosa, 85 in Gallup, Grants at 89. It's 86 in Las Vegas and Encino, 87 at the Santa Fe Plaza. 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

0: this Patriot Day, KANW honors the lives lost, the heroes who rose, and the unity that carried us through. 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

0: There's a classic from Eddie Roybal and the Larks on 89.1 KANW. When I started this, it's Kevin Otero. We're doing the show live from Santa Fe this afternoon, celebrating La Fiesta de Santa Fe. And we've got great New Mexico music for sale. We also brought the KANW merch with us. We've got t-shirts, we've got baseball caps, aprons, coffee mugs, free KANW bumper stickers. So come on by and see us. You'll find us on the northeast corner of the plaza. We're right next to the stage. It's hard to miss us under the big yellow tent with our big yellow table skirts here. Just come on by and say hello. Remember, we do have those free UNM Lobo football tickets for the game tomorrow against Mercyhurst. Wonderful entertainment at the bandstand. We're expecting Lumbre del Sol this afternoon, plus Luisa G. She'll be performing. And then tonight at 8 o'clock, it's Jerry Dean and a tribute to his brother, Al Hurricane Jr.
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Una rancherita de Grupo Mezcal on KANW Ningún Derecho. Well, good afternoon. I'm Kevin Otero doing the show live from Santa Fe this afternoon, celebrating La Fiesta de Santa Fe, the 314th Fiesta de Santa Fe. Also looking forward to the top 15 at 5. We'll be doing our weekly countdown live from the Santa Fe Plaza, counting down the 15 most requested songs of the week right here at KANW. Here's Michaela Antonia.

0: 6:45 on KANW. Me voy al amanecer. Good afternoon. It's Kevin Otero doing the show live from the Santa Fe Plaza this afternoon. Going to be a busy weekend. The annual Nativity of the Blessed Virgin Mary Church Fiesta happens on Sunday starting at 8:30 at the corner of 4th and Alameda in Albuquerque. Food and fun for the whole family with Gilbert Lechuga and the Shysters Triple X Band, plus the Red Wine Band. 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

Perfección de Chimayo on KANW. Hi there, it's Kevin Otero. We're doing the show live from Santa Fe, celebrating the 314th Fiesta de Santa Fe. Remember, free Lobo football tickets just for the asking. Stop on by and see us. We're on the northeast corner of the plaza. Here's Sparks. This is El Rencor on your home for New Mexico music, 89.

0: There's Ernestine Romero on KANW. Quiero volverte loco. Buenas tardes. I'm Kevin Otero. We are celebrating the 314th annual Fiesta de Santa Fe, and we are doing the show live from the plaza. We're in the northeast corner of the plaza. We would love to see you. Remember, we do have free Lobo football tickets. They're taking on Mercyhurst tomorrow, 2 p.m. at University Stadium. Just have to stop by, say hello, and we'd be happy to send you to the game. Also going to be a busy weekend tomorrow. You can join Carmelina Hart, Alex Uvias, and Heidi Brown. They'll be down in Albuquerque's South Valley at the Multipurpose Senior Center off of Larasolo Road from 11 to 1. And they'll be at United Healthcare Grandparents Day celebration. So a busy weekend with KANW.
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0: Well, the heat will continue across eastern and central Nuevo Mexico through the weekend. Temperatures could tie or exceed record highs. Lows tonight, 66 in Albuquerque. Low of 63 expected up here in Santa Fe. 58 for Las Vegas tonight, 54 in Gallup, 57 in Grants. A low of 65 tonight in Santa Rosa and Bernalillo. 60 expected in Encino. Los Alamos should drop down to 61. A low of 70 for Socorro. 59 tonight in Española. Currently it's 97 in Santa Rosa, it's 87 in Gallup and Encino, 85 in Grants, 88 in Las Vegas. We're at 89 here in Santa Fe, and it's 91 in Albuquerque at New Mexico's First FM. 89.

0: On this Patriot Day, KANW honors the lives lost, the heroes who rose, and the unity that carried us through. KANW.
1: New Mexico Music.

0: I love that one, and I miss that guy. There's Al Hurricane on 89.1 KANW, La Mucura. Good afternoon. It's Kevin Otero. We're at 3:41, and we are live on the Santa Fe Plaza celebrating the 314th Fiesta de Santa Fe. Luisa G just stopped by. She said hello, took a picture with Anthony and I. She'd like to wish Marie Salazar de Los Blue Ventures a very happy birthday. And you can catch Luisa. She is performing this afternoon or this evening at 6 p.m. Jerry Dean coming up at 8 o'clock tonight. Lumbre del Sol at 5. Great entertainment all weekend. Henry Cortez y Los Heartaches performing tomorrow. Northern Revolution will be here. Simpatico, the Black Pearl Band. And then on Sunday, it's Antonio Reina, Candice Vargas, and Northern 505, plus Brenda Ortega. So wonderful entertainment. It's going to be great weather here in Albuquerque. Here in Santa Fe. We hope to see you. We are at the Santa Fe Plaza, and we'll be here all afternoon, all evening. Anthony Kennedy is with me, and we would love to see you. Remember, we have free Lobo football tickets. Just come on by and say hello.
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That's Gary Seiss on 89.1 KANW New Mexico Music. And tomorrow night, it's the Santa Fe Fiesta Gran Baile featuring Gonzalo. 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

0: Each weeknight, KANW delivers the heart and soul of New Mexico. Tonight at 6, Terry Jaramillo kicks off another weekend celebrating New Mexico's rich musical heritage and your dedications.
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2: On September 11th, 2001, America was forever changed. It has been 25 years since the attacks. But that tragic day, which served as a true test of the American spirit, will be remembered always. To me, that's the central lesson of September 11th, that our most vulnerable, with the push and pull of all that makes us human, in the battle for the soul of America, unity is our greatest strength. President Joe Biden.
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3: Live from NPR News in Washington, I'm Ryland Barton. The CIA has declassified dozens of documents presented to U.S. presidents related to Al-Qaeda and the 9/11 attacks. The documents show the intelligence community was concerned about a possible attack, but did not know the specifics. Here's NPR's Greg Myrie.
4: The CIA posted on its website 71 documents from daily briefings delivered to Presidents Bill Clinton and George W. Bush from 1998 to 2001. A briefing to Bush on August 6, 2001, just over a month before the attack, said the FBI found, quote, patterns of suspicious activity consistent with preparations for hijackings, including recent surveillance of federal buildings in New York. The briefing added, quote, we have not been able to corroborate some of the more sensational threat reporting, saying that bin Laden wanted to hijack a U.S. aircraft. That briefing was one of two declassified previously. The other 69 have just now been released. Greg Myrie, NPR News, Washington.
3: President Trump is defending the $5,000 checks he said he'd give to all Americans if Republicans keep control of Congress during the midterm elections. Democrats and even some Republicans are criticizing the proposed payouts. Florida Republican Governor Ron DeSantis says he's concerned with adding to the $40 trillion federal debt.
5: What I don't think you want to do is borrow another $1.5 trillion and then just try to flood that into the economy, because that will lead to more inflation. That will lead to more debt and more inflation.
3: Maine Republican Senator Susan Collins, who's in a tight reelection race, called it extraordinarily costly. The CDC says today the record cyclosporiasis outbreak is over. The parasite that causes it is seasonal. This year's largest ever outbreak began in May and was mostly linked to iceberg lettuce grown in Mexico. NPR's Rachel Carlson has more.
6: Nearly 20,000 people in the U.S. were hit by the diarrhea-causing illness this summer. The agency still has a backlog of thousands of possible cases to confirm. Two people in Michigan died after becoming sick with the disease. Over half of all confirmed cases were linked to lettuce from Taylor Farms, sold at Taco Bell's and in some grocery stores. But the CDC said Friday that all affected lettuce from this source, which was recalled in July, has been taken off shelves and removed from restaurants. So you can feel a little safer eating the salads you've been avoiding. The Food and Drug Administration is still investigating the outbreak, which was concentrated in Michigan, Ohio, and Illinois. Rachel Carlson, NPR News.
3: Anthropic says it has blocked efforts to use its AI models for cyber attacks, surveillance, and research that could have led to biological weapons. The company says it found signs of misuse despite adding stronger safeguards in its latest models to restrict research for things such as biological misuse. This is NPR.
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8: For KANW News, I'm Gary Dahl. The Albuquerque City Council has denied a permit for a controversial shelter near the Sunport. The shelter is now in limbo after permitting issue with the city. Last fall, Dr. Karen Mahayan bought the Ramada Inn near the Sunport and contacted the city's planning department to see if he needed a permit. He said the city worker gave him the wrong information and the shelter operated for months without a permit that is required. City Council has not denied the permit. It's not clear when the shelter will have to shut down. And lawmakers are hearing about one company's nuclear fusion plans in New Mexico. As the nuclear fusion industry begins to grow here in the state, Lawmakers are hearing from an expert at one company on what their plans include. Last month, Pacific Fusion broke ground on a fusion demonstration facility in Albuquerque's Mesa del Sol. Thursday, one expert touted Fusion Energy's low waste. The company is set to hire 200 permanent employees through their research and manufacturing campus. And APD is ramping up operations in southeast Albuquerque as the state fair kicks off. APD say they're stepping up their role at the fair this year. They said they're emphasizing much more hands-on approach, and they're hoping to take it beyond just standard patrols. Southeast Interim Commander Lawrence Monte said the goal is to partner with the agencies already there to increase police presence in the areas surrounding the fairgrounds. And, of course, today marks the 25th anniversary of the September 11th terrorist attacks. Memorial ceremonies were scheduled across the country. The TSA hosted an event at the Sunport Security Checkpoint around 6:45 this morning, including a moment of silence. Also, local firefighters scaled 110 flights of stairs. For KANW News, I'm Gary Dahl.
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There's Sangre Joven on KANW. That's 20 años. Good afternoon. I'm Kevin Otero, showing crashes on eastbound Montaño in Albuquerque at 4th Street. Also westbound Montgomery at I-25. Another one downtown at 2nd and Lomas. And westbound Highway 314 at I-25 down in Los Lunas. Turn up the radio and drive safely with KANW.

0: There's Sal and Cedro Garcia, their Polka de Monterrey on KANW. Good afternoon, I'm Kevin Otero. It is 4:24. Thank you for driving home with us, taking us into your weekend. Still showing crashes, two of them on Montgomery, one on eastbound Montaño at 4th Street, another one on westbound Montgomery at I-25. There's one on 2nd Street in Lomas downtown, and down in Los Lunas on Main Street westbound at I-25. As always, if you see something we need to report, call 505-242-3456. 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
0: Well, the heat will continue across eastern and central New Mexico through the weekend. A high of 95 expected in Albuquerque, Los Lunas, and Belen tomorrow. Look for 89 in Santa Fe and Taos. 88 for Las Vegas mañana. 85 expected in Gallup. A high of 87 for Grants. 96 expected in Santa Rosa and Rio Rancho. Right now, 97 in Santa Rosa, it's 85 in Gallup, 86 in Grants, 88 in Las Vegas and Encino. We're at 91 here at the Santa Fe Plaza. 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

0: 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KANW.
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0: There's Red Wine featuring Monica Ramirez on KANW, Cuando el Destino. Good afternoon. It is 4:46. Thank you for listening to KANW. I'm Kevin Otero, and we are live in Santa Fe this afternoon doing the show from the Santa Fe Plaza as we celebrate the 314th Fiesta de Santa Fe. With me this afternoon is Santa Fe Council Member Crystal Lucero. Nice to see you, Crystal.
1: Thank you for having us.
0: And we've been, of course, mentioning the entertainment, because that's mainly what we play, is a lot of these artists like Jerry Dean and Luisa G and Black Pearl and Brenda Ortega. But tell me about the other festivities that are happening. Like tomorrow, there's the Desfile de los Niños.
1: Yes, it's our 100 Children's Pet Parade, which we are so excited for. It's the oldest children's pet parade in the United States, and we are just excited to celebrate and have the children of Santa Fe and the families and the schools participate. And then, of course, the pets. The pets are the fun part of that.
0: I bet, yeah.
1: You see, from dogs to bearded dragons to snakes.
0: Wow.
1: hamsters, what have you. So we definitely encourage people. Our online registration is closed, but we do have registration available the day of the registration, which starts at 7 a.m. It will be in the essentially the cathedral parking lot. And so you want to get there first come, first serve in line. And so, yeah, definitely come and join out. For families of four and under, it's $6. And then, of course, it increases depending how many people you have in your group. But we do have rates for nonprofits, what have you. But we do encourage you to come out. If you don't feel like participating in the parade, then come and just see the parade, because it's our 100th year. We have commemorative 100-year anniversary shirts, which we're going to be selling tomorrow morning at the lineup, as well as the information booth. So many festivities. In fact, Emmy Arte Flamenco right now is performing a batacola on the bandstand, so you
0: right.
1: never know what you're going to miss here.
0: Right. Some wonderful entertainment.
1: Get yourselves to the Santa Fe Plaza. We're here till 10 p.m. tonight. We're going to have Jerry Dean performed this evening, a tribute to Al Hurricane, his brother, that unfortunately we lost this summer. And, it's going to be a memorable one. I understand he's going to have some guests, so we're looking forward to that. And then tomorrow we have a full schedule of music. So many bands. We have Henry Cortez and the Heartaches. They're awesome. They're a young group. We saw them, literally, I saw them on Facebook. Well, Herman saw them on Facebook, and we've just been following them, and they played for Spanish Market. They're incredible. They're
0: some
1: from
0: great
1: Albuquerque.
0: Young talent, right? Yeah.
1: So we're excited. Young talent, exactly. And they play Bole Bole, so that gets me going.
0: And what about Una Más y La Cha Cha Cha performing?
1: So, yes, that's me.
0: Nice.
1: That's my other hat. And so, yeah, Una Más y La Cha Cha, we do songs that you hear from Malo and War and El Chicano. So, those traditional cruising songs.
0: Very nice.
1: And then, of course, Gonzalo's playing at the convention center tomorrow night. We have tickets available at the information booth, or you can buy them at the bandstand. Only $20 per person, or at holdmyticket.com. And then, of course, it's all about merriment. We have wonderful food vendors. We just had some gorditas that were incredible. Of course, you have the agua frescas, to the snow cones, to the ice cream bars. So come on out. Que viva la fiesta. And we appreciate KANW for your support and sponsorship and always being a part of us. And we appreciate you guys.
0: Absolutely. That's Crystal Lucero, Santa Fe Fiesta Council member. Thank you for your time this afternoon here on KANW. Just clicked over to 449. And as far as traffic goes, still showing that crash downtown at 2nd Street and Lomas. Also up in Rio Rancho on southbound Highway 528 and Venada Place, Venada Plaza, that is, in Rio Rancho. Anything else you see, let me know. 505-242-3456.
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0: 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Tonight at 6, Terry Jaramillo kicks off another weekend celebrating New Mexico's rich musical heritage and your dedications.
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2: On September 11th, 2001, America was forever changed. It has been 25 years since the attacks. But that tragic day, which served as a true test of the American spirit, will be remembered always. September 11th impressed upon us that life is a precious gift. And I think we all have a duty to devote at least a small portion of our daily lives to ensuring that neither America nor the world ever forgets September 11th. Bill Fritz.
3: Live from NPR News in Washington, I'm Ryland Barton. Several dozen presidential briefing documents have been declassified on the 25th anniversary of the September 11th attacks. The documents detail intelligence gathered about Osama bin Laden and al-Qaeda in the years leading up to the hijackings. The records trace CIA analysts' evolving understanding of al-Qaeda and their efforts to warn of bin Laden's plotting of the attack. CIA Director John Ratcliffe says the release is an act of exceptional transparency. The documents include reports from February 1998 to September 12, 2001. The September 11th attacks led to the creation of a U.S. military court in Guantanamo Bay, Cuba, for suspected terrorists. NPR's Sasha Pfeiffer has more on the 9/11 case, which still hasn't gone to trial.
4: The military court was basically invented from scratch after the 9/11 attacks. This case could have been tried in U.S. federal court, and many people think if it had, it would be long over by now. Our federal courts have successfully prosecuted countless terrorism suspects who are now in U.S. prisons, but our government put the military court in Cuba because they said they wanted it to be beyond the reach of U.S. law.
3: NPR's Sasha Pfeiffer reporting. Iran says it will attend a regional meeting of the foreign ministers of countries in the Persian Gulf. Iran says that 8 countries will be represented to discuss issues around the Strait of Hormuz, which Iran has blockaded since the beginning of the war. NPR's Hadil Al-Shalchi reports.
5: The Iranian foreign ministry spokesperson Ismail Baqai announced that the meeting of foreign ministers will take place in Oman next week. He said the foreign ministers of Iran, Iraq, and other Arab states on the coast of the Persian Gulf and the Sea of Oman will be attending. He said that the meeting will address negotiations Iran and Oman have been part of to reach an agreement to temporarily reopen the Strait of Hormuz. The Iranian blockade of the strait has affected global oil supplies. U.S. diesel prices hit a new American high at an average of $6 a gallon this week. Hadil Al-Shalchi, NPR News, Istanbul.
3: Swing voters in Michigan say they're worried about higher prices as President Trump ramps up tariffs on Canada. NPR's Ashley Lopez reports on 2 online focus groups this week with these voters.
6: The focus groups consisted of 13 people in the battleground state of Michigan who voted for Joe Biden in 2020 and then Trump in 2024. 11 of these swing voters, a sizable majority, said they think this escalating trade war with Canada will be bad for Michigan, which shares a border with the country. PJ was one of those voters. He participated under the condition his last name would not be used.
7: Prices are going to go up. I mean, that's, you know, the more we put tariffs on stuff, the more they put tariffs on stuff. Lack of trade. I mean, prices are just ultimately going to go up, you know, for all of us.
6: These voters say affordability and high prices remain the key issue for them heading into this year's midterm elections. Ashley Lopez, NPR News.
3: Major U.S. stock indexes rebounded today. This is NPR News.
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9: For KANW News, I'm Gary Dahl. The Mora Claims Office will permanently close on October 2nd, but in-person help will still be available in Mora for residents affected by the Hermit's Peak Calf Canyon fire and flooding. The closure comes as FEMA has compensated the majority of Mora claimants, paying out $1.2 billion for individual and business claims. Mora residents who still need help may either visit the Las Vegas Claims Office or make an appointment to meet with a claims navigator in an office space provided by the Mora County Commission. Appointments can be booked by calling the helpline 505-995-7133 or the Advocate's Office 505-995-7129. additional claims, navigators will be available to provide help with tasks over the phone and via email. Through October 2nd, residents may continue to visit the Mora Claims Office located in the County Courthouse at 1 Courthouse Drive. Hours are Monday through Thursday from 8 a.m. to 5 p.m., Friday by appointment only. Mora was the first of the three offices to open its doors in March 23, and navigators have served thousands of claimants since then. As of September 8, the FEMA Claims Office has paid a total of $3.83 billion to claimants in all fire-impacted areas. For KANW News, your NPR and local news resource, I'm Gary Dahl.
10: 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We're counting down the 15 biggest hits of the week on KANW.

There's Jeremy Sanchez on KANW Iojitos, kicking off KANW's Top 15 at 5. Good afternoon. We are doing the countdown live from Santa Fe, celebrating the 314th Fiesta de Santa Fe. Here comes song number 14. It's the latest from Miguel Timoteo, Seguiré Cantando Fiel.

There's Tomas Baca on KANW and Dia de San Juan. That song number 13 on KANW's Top 15 at 5. Good afternoon. Thank you for listening. I'm Kevin Otero. We're counting down the 15 most popular songs of the week live from Santa Fe, celebrating the 314th annual Fiesta de Santa Fe. Here comes the godson of New Mexico music with song number 12.

0: There's Chris Adriano, the Adriano Brothers, and Kateri Lopez. 500 miles, 500 millas on KANW's Top 15 at 5. That was song number 11. Thank you for listening to our weekly countdown of New Mexico Music's 15 most requested songs of the week. Luisa G., one of tonight's performers, will kick off the top 10 in just a moment. As far as traffic goes, not showing any crashes in the Albuquerque metro area. Of course, traffic is busy around the metro, but I am showing a crash up here near us in Santa Fe at Airport Road and South Meadows Road. Also down in Valencia County in Los Lunas, southbound Highway 47 at Valencia Road, crash through there. Anything else you see, let us know, 505-242-3456.
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2: It may sound simple, but water doesn't burn. That's the opening of a recent federal report on the promise of process-based restoration, or PBR, for wildland firefighters. There are a number of techniques used. On the lower tech side, there's the reintroduction of beavers. On the higher tech side, using heavy machinery to fill deep channels. Their common effect is to raise water tables and soil moisture. That can also give firefighters an edge when trying to control blazes and can make ecosystems more resilient to wildfires and better able to recover in their wake. Here's report co-author Jen Croft with the U.S. Forest Service.
3: We have fire practitioners now who are integrating this, not just folks in fisheries and hydrology and watersheds.
2: She says there's increasing coordination between firefighters and those who have been using PBR for years to maximize ecological and fire protection benefits. For the Mountain West News Bureau, I'm Murphy Woodhouse.
4: KANW and the Mountain West News Bureau, exploring the issues in our region.
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0: Well, the heat will continue through the weekend. There is an increased risk of heat-related illnesses. Temperatures could tie or exceed record highs, and we're hoping for some rain showers and moisture next week, Monday through Thursday. Tomorrow's high is 95 in Albuquerque, a high of 89 expected here at the Fiesta de Santa Fe. 88 for Encino in Las Vegas, a high of 85 expected in Gallup, 87 for Grants, 96 in Santa Rosa tomorrow, 97 for Socorro and Bernalillo, 94 tomorrow in Española. Currently it's 99 in Santa Rosa, it's 80 in Gallup, 85 in Grants, 87 in Las Vegas and Encino, Santa Fe at 90, and it's 95 in Albuquerque at New Mexico's First FM.

That's Luisa G on KANW, her duet with Kiki Mondragon. Song number 10 on KANW's Top 15 at 5, and you can catch Luisa on stage here in Santa Fe at 6 p.m. tonight. Our countdown continues with Joy Baca Gutierrez. This is her latest Cariño Nuevo, song number 9 on KANW.

That's Daniel Lee Gallegos on KANW, Dos Hojas Sin Rumbo. That's song number 8 on KANW's Top 15 at 5. I'm Kevin Otero, counting down the hits live from Santa Fe. Here's Vicente Sainz with his latest, Mi Secreto, song number 7.

0: There's the latest from Grupo Mezcal, Fue Un Error, on KANW's Top 15 at 5. That was song number 6, and always nice to see Night the Chef, Night the Marquez from Grupo Mezcal. He's got a brand new New Mexico food, New Mexico cuisine cookbook out, and of course, great New Mexico music. Always nice to hear from those boys from Taos. It's Kevin Otero doing the Top 15 at 5, live from Santa Fe. We are in the northeast corner of the plaza, right next to the bandstand. We would love to see you. We do have free Lobo tickets, by the way, if you stop by for the football game tomorrow. They take on Mercyhurst at University Stadium, 2 p.m. Anthony Kennedy is with me, and Paul Roybal stopped by, so we're building up the KANW crew here up in Santa Fe. We would love to meet you. Stop on by, say hello, pick up great New Mexico music or KANW merchandise, free bumper stickers. We will be here throughout the evening. As far as traffic goes, showing a crash southbound I-25 at Algodones. Traffic is slowing down through there, but it is moving, so be patient. Turn up the radio. Be safe with KANW.
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Mike Sanchez and the Wild Bunch on KANW. That's song number 4 in the top 15 at 5. El Mikey. Buenas tardes, it's Kevin Otero. We are counting down the hits live in Santa Fe, celebrating the 314th annual Fiesta de Santa Fe. You'll find us on the northeast corner of the plaza, right next to the bandstand. Here's Santiago Shaheen with his latest Ya No Me Alcanza.

0: There's Darren Cordova and Ruben Ramos on KANW. That's song number two on the top 15 at 5, Amigo Mio. It's Kevin Otero, and we are just about at the end of our countdown, doing it live from Santa Fe this afternoon. Anthony Kennedy, thank you very much for your help. Paul Roybal is here también, and we've got one more tune to go. Going to turn things over back in the studio to Terry Jaramillo. He'll get your weekend started with New Mexico music and dedications right here at KANW. Well, song number one, he is holding steady at the top spot. It's Lorenzo Antonio, Que Nadie Sepa Mi Sufrir. That is after the news next on KANW. Have a great weekend. Come and see us at the Santa Fe Fiesta.
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3: On September 11th, 2001, America was forever changed. 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We observe Patriot Day and all that it represents. When Americans lend a hand to one another, nothing is impossible. We're not about what happened on September 11th. We're about what happened on September 12th. Jeff Parnas.
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5: Live from NPR News in Washington, I'm Ryland Barton. Ceremonies around the U.S. marked the 25th anniversary of the 9/11 attacks today. NPR's Bill Chappell takes us to places where people paused and reflected.
6: In Shanksville, Pennsylvania, a bell tolled for each life lost when Flight 93 crashed nearby. At the Pentagon, President Trump said the attacks brought Americans together.
7: We were all New Yorkers that day, every one of us, we were all New Yorkers.
6: And in New York, Vice President Vance joined four ex-presidents at the World Trade Center Memorial Site to hear families speak the names of those who died. The speakers, brothers, daughters, grandchildren, looked back on what was lost, and they pledged never to forget. Bill Chappell, NPR News.
5: Inflation accelerated in the U.S. last month as gas prices spiked in the wake of renewed fighting in the Middle East. Heather Long, chief economist at Navy Federal Credit Union, says people's earnings aren't keeping up with prices.
8: The latest August inflation report delivered more bad news. Inflation is running at 3.4% in the past year, and wage gains are only 3.1%. Wages are growing at the most sluggish pace in 5 years. And unfortunately, it doesn't look like this picture is going to change with the war in Iran, no end in sight to the war, with the trade war escalating with Canada, with the ongoing AI boom and chip demand. There are just a lot of price pressures in the economy.
5: A federal judge has temporarily paused the Trump administration's use of a question on civil service job applications. The essay question asked job seekers how they would advance President Trump's executive orders. NPR's Andrea Hsu reports.
9: The question asked applicants to identify one or two of President Trump's executive orders or policy initiatives that are significant to them and explain how they'd help implement them if hired. According to the lawsuit, it showed up in some 70,000 postings, including for nonpartisan roles like wildland firefighters, air traffic controllers, and accountants. Several unions sued to block the government from asking the question, calling it an unlawful loyalty test. U.S. District Judge George O'Toole issued a stay, temporarily halting the government's use of the question, but he stopped short of ordering that agencies not use the answers they've already collected in making hiring decisions. Andrea Hsu, NPR News.
5: U.S. health officials have declared the largest Cyclospora food poisoning outbreak in the country's history over. The FDA says that all recalled iceberg lettuce linked to the outbreak is off the market. It affected 21 states, with Michigan hit hardest. Cyclospora spreads seasonally. Nearly 20,000 cases were reported this year. The parasite spreads through human feces, but the exact contamination source remains unclear. It's NPR.
10: 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It's a new Workday.
11: For KANW News, I'm Gary Dahl. The Mora Claims Office will permanently close on October 2nd, but in-person help will still be available in Mora for residents affected by the Hermit's Peak Calf Canyon fire and flooding. The closure comes as FEMA has compensated the majority of Mora claimants, paying out $1.2 billion for individual and business claims. Mora residents who still need help may either visit the Las Vegas Claims Office or make an appointment to meet with the claims navigator.